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0: 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I'm an environmentalist and a peace activist, and I'm very pleased to support CKMS 102.7 FM Radio Waterloo, and I want Canada to cut military spending and get out of NATO. 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

space, the final frontier. 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Its funtinuing mission to learn the secrets of the universal language, music. To seek out new friends and cool stuff. To boldly go where I want to go.

This is an audio recording. I'm leaving. This is John from previously from the Unlimited Fortune, Canada's premier arts and culture radio program with John and Steven. I've been leaving these recordings. I don't know if there's any possibility of somebody finding these in the future, but I'm leaving these to leave a log of what's happened to myself and to my show co-host, Steven. If anybody listened to the show last week, they will recall that we were taken in by an unidentified spacecraft, which turned out to be captained by Zorotl. Zorotl is what I had previously believed to only exist in the Eiffel 65 music video for the song I Wanna Be and

Let's talk about what we played in the first half. After getting good at losing control, we heard Runaway from the Luminati Sons, a group featuring three brothers from Burlington, Giorgio, Luigi, and Romeo Luminati, all age 13 and under. Then we heard Wonder from Elijah Wood's new album Dolly, and Thank You for Loving Me from Alex Sampson's new EP Growing Pains. Next up was Rest of Our Lives from Jane's Party, Hate to Hate You by Gabriella B, The Place Beyond from Scotland's Sam Hibbard and Vancouver folk song musician Titus Bank, and Don't Do That from indie duo Zach Yassin and Sean Terrio. And now let's get back to the music with a triple play of R&B songs, starting with In My Hands from Mississauga's Alessia Cara.

Hey again. We started the second half with In My Hands, followed by Lost My Mind from Tommy Lumiere and Summer Breeze by Zenosol. After that, we heard three songs from Montreal artists. Hot Pink Fantasy from Leah Bombardier, Leave You Behind by Theo Day, and Vivante from Lydia Kapinski. And to end the set, we heard another triple play, this time featuring 1980s inspired tracks. Parasite from Montreal synthwave producer and DJ Das Mortal, A Cruel Fate from Vancouver synthpop electro clash artist Devours, the stage name of Jeff Kincaid, and the debut release from Toronto's E. Fiorucci called Giorgio Is My Boyfriend, a tribute to Giorgio Moroder, who's brought us songs like Blondie's Call Me and Donna Summer's I Feel Love, and movie themes like Top Gun's Danger Zone, Flashdance, Together in Electric Dreams, and The Neverending Story. To close out the show, I'll leave you with a trance track called In My Dream I Was Flying by Ghost Etiquette, the stage name of producer and DJ duo Peter and Shane Robinson. Thanks for listening, and hope you catch the next episode in a week. Take care.

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1: 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I've been part of the music scene for more than 30 years. 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
2: 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I'm Andrew Shaver, host of When We Wake. Andrew, who? 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I know, I'm new here at CKMS, so thanks for having me. 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
2: 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I'm Aaron, and this is Shuffle Time.
1: Cold air. So now I got them lovesick blues. I'm in love with a beautiful gal.

once again, this is Shuffle Time. I'm Aaron. Welcome to my show. And, so up front, the idea of this show is that it is like listening to my library on Shuffle. Meant to go across many different genres, styles, eras, all that kind of stuff. Though this episode is, I've got a little bit of a theme to this one. I have recently been reading through the book Grown Up All Wrong by Robert Christgau, which is a collection of his writings about music from, a lot of it's from the 90s, but Robert Christgau, if you don't know, is the self-titled Dean of American Rock Critics, which sounds like maybe a self-important title, but honestly, I mean, he deserves it. He's a critic who was one of the first, you know, when they were calling them rock critics back in like the late 60s, sort of. Him and a few others that kind of grew to prominence over time. Grail Marcus, who I've talked about briefly in the show before. Ellen Willis, Richard Meltzer, people like that. And Robert Christgau was one of these people too. He wrote for the Village Voice for years. He had a consumer guide, basically, that's what he called it, which had like these capsule-sized reviews of his albums, and that's pretty much been his foremost style for up until now. Even he's the only one of those critics that have really still has like a foothold in

Substack subscription, but he still posts those on his site after, like, I don't think it's a full year, and I don't know the exact time frame, but, you know, he keeps these accessible, and, you know, his name, if you ever look at a Wikipedia page for an album, his name is going to crop up in the review section. So his stuff is very accessible. His website also is very, like, it looks like an early 2000s website, and it functions like an early 2000s website, by which I mean is very snappy and responsive. The search is, like, very bare-bones and simple. It is exactly what I think the website should be. So, less Robert Christgau. And he's a great writer, too. He's got interesting taste. Fairly wide-reaching taste, certainly for a critic of his era and his age. He likes more than a lot of his peers probably do. He has his limitations. He will openly admit that he doesn't like classical music very much or metal and, you know, various odds and ends. But he likes rock music, obviously, but he likes country, pop, jazz. He's a very big proponent of all kinds of African music, which I'll talk a bit more about later. He's a proponent of giving an artist a chance when they're in an old age, too. He's a big fan of artists in their older age. And he's generally kept open ears over the years, which is much appreciated. You know, I mean, you're not going to catch him probably singing the praises of, like, Underscores or Slater or something like that, but, you know, he's not a conservative critic in the way that many of his age would be. He's not just sticking to the old stuff. He keeps an ear out for new things and looks out for new sounds and is willing to praise new sounds. So he's a great critic, worth paying attention to. And this book is a very good one to look through. There is, I believe, 75 pieces in there, each one about a different artist. There's two about Prince, which I don't know why, but why not, I guess. And so each selection from this show that I've got today is one that he wrote about in this book. I was starting off there with Emmett Miller from the first section of the book where rock and roll began. Emmett Miller, that was his track Lovesick Blues from 1928. He's one of a handful of artists from this book that I wasn't familiar at all with prior to reading it. Turns out he's pretty important. He was a minstrel guy, which is, you know, maybe a bad way to start off this episode. Although hopefully James Brown here can sort of make up for that. He was doing blackface and stuff, which is not great, not good. It's really bad, and Chris Gatt will tell you as much. He kept it going for a long time too. He was still doing this stuff into the 1950s, like, you know, when. Really bad to be doing that stuff. But he is an important and influential musician. That track, Lovesick Blues, Hank Williams covered that, and so performed it, like, basically the same way. He copied the Emmett Miller's like really high-pitched singing and stuff like that. Bob Wills, who also did blackface early on, was also big. He was usually influenced by Emmett Miller. Same with Jimmy Rogers, who's like basically founder of country music. So an important guy. So for each track here, I've got a little quote from Chris Gow's book. And so for Emmett Miller here, I've got, he was plainly happier escaping into a realm of freedom that transcended his song. And that wouldn't mean as much if on top of its strangeness, the entire voice didn't also sound natural, at least to Emmett Miller. This wonderland is just my home. Come on in and look around. And of course, now we've got James Brown from the second section of the book, Where Rock Began. Track Get It Together in 1967. James Brown, of course, a fundamental rock and roll backbone. Really for all the last, like, 70 years of popular music. Funk and soul and rock, all of which lead their way to, you know, all popular music. This is a great jam, released originally in two parts on both sides of a single, as James Brown and a lot of other funk artists and, you know, other genres did back then. And I'm not sure if it was actually compiled into one track until this 1991 box set, Star Time, which is what Chris Gow's piece is at least partially focused on. And Chris Gow said he hadn't heard this track before that box set, anyway. But this is a great jam. Really good backing stuff from JB's. His backing band, as usual, Chris Gow says. The twisty little furbelows add an awkwardly urban and perhaps even cosmopolitan width and bite and backspin to Brown's already intricate beats. I really like how James Brown is, like, constantly talking to his band in this one. There's a lot of his tracks. But he never really breaks in the performance. It always sounds like a piece of the music. It's a constant show, man.

0: Anyway, I've talked enough about over this track, and I will leave it. I think there's still a couple minutes left. I picked a longer one on purpose, so I'll let you listen to the rest of it, and I'll be back soon. 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
1: Now when I say hit it, I want you to hit it. You hear me, Jabbo? You hear me, Bernard? But when I say quit it, I want you to quit it.

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Yeah, so you still got the groove. You still got the groove. Bring it up.

right, this is Bonnie Raitt. It's an early one of hers. You Told Me, Baby, from 1972. Chris Gow writes about this in the third section of this book, Snatched from the Maw of Commerce. Well, actually, he doesn't really write about this so much. That one is more focused on one of the later albums. This is an early 70s one. He was writing about her 91 album, Luck of the Draw, which came, that was her follow-up to Nick of Time in the late 80s, which was like her big sort of crossover hit, big pop, adult contemporary stuff, really. It won a Grammy Award. I don't really like that album very much. I don't like Nick of Time, and I don't like the one he was writing about that much either, Luck of the Draw. There's some, it's better. You know, there are some mature lyrics on there. I'm not mature like that. You know, like an adult. By then, she had definitely evolved as an artist. This is what Chris Gow deems her bluesy phase, which I like a lot more. She does have a 98 album, Fundamental, produced by Chad Blake and Mitchell Froom, that I really like. But I like the early bluesy stuff better. Chris Gow writes about Bonnie Raitt, which doesn't really apply as much to this as it does to the album he was writing about, but she can shout and croon, carry a tune and fill a room with timbre that still shows more curves and crevices. She's never reduced to talking her material like Lou Reed or sniffing it together like Janet Jackson. The physical charms of her voice infuse the aura of care around her singing with a hint of sweet erotic possibility. She sounds like a loving woman who has the touch, soft and hard at the right times and the right places. Which, I like how that sounds. I don't know if I can quite fully agree, but that's a nice sign of good critic. I think someone who can make you imagine something that you really weren't hearing there in the first place. So, you know, I'm willing to give that album another shot and see what it's like. But in the meantime, I like this one a lot. The steel drum guitar going on here, and this actually has credited, at least on Wikipedia, is really good. It's not her playing, I believe that's John Hall, who was a future Democratic congressman, I guess, but, anyway, really great track.

0: Meanwhile, back in the jungle.
1: It's a funny pivot there. As they're in the fourth section of the book, Smashing the State of the Art. This is the New York Dolls, the track Stranded in the Jungle, 1974. This is from their second album. New York Dolls were a really influential glam, proto-punk, whatever you want to call them. Really important band on the development of punk. But Chris Gow pushes back on that being their legacy. You know, he kind of opens it up by saying how their first album, at least at that time, honestly probably still now, has an element of like, oh, you had to be there to really like get why it was so important, why it was so cool. But in reality, they just made really good music, and yeah, their debut is fantastic, and their second album is pretty good too. Chris Gow, I know they had a reunion album in 2006-ish. That Chris Gow loves that album. It's pretty good. It's not, you know, that good, but it's pretty good. But yeah, they are a great band worth taking on their own merits. Even like the glam stuff pushes back on that being like their image. There's more to them than that. They're all great performers. The jungle stuff in this is like actually good too. It's not just a gimmick. He writes, what made them different was their sweetness and toughness, and alienation knew no inhibitions, so that where love was concerned, they were reading for anything. By their camping, they announced to the world that hippie mind-blowing was a lot more conventional than it pretended to be, that human possibility was infinite.

listener, I'll get into this one right at the gate. This is Boogie Down Productions. Love's Gonna Get You, Material Love, from 1990. Their fifth section, or the Chris Kyle's fifth section of the book, Kings of Rhythm. I'm talking a little bit more about R&B, hip-hop, kind of stuff like that. Chris Kyle was, he was on the hip-hop train pretty much right away. He was a fan right as soon as it was getting popular. You know, I don't know if he gets really any extra points for that, but, you know, the other rock critics, I guess, were too, but he was really all in on it, I think, in a way that probably some of his peers were not. There's a very long chapter in here about KRS-One, who's the main rapper in Boogie Down Productions. Boogie Down Productions were a group that, I mean, it basically was KRS-One's group for most of their run. They started off being more of a group with the DJ Scott LaRock, but Scott LaRock was murdered in 1987. Arguably the first like major murder in hip-hop, which is, you know, a depressingly long list now. This really impacted KRS-One and really kind of shifted the way that he wrote his music, and he became the self-proclaimed, he called himself the teacher, which he was trying to basically teach black youth about like the real history of America, kind of, a very didactic performer. After Scott LaRock's death, he had a track called Stop the Violence, which was he really wanted to push back on, you know, black violence, on violence in hip-hop, which at that time there wasn't even, you know, I mean, compared to what you would get in the 90s, there wasn't even that much. He was doing this in the late 80s. Things get, you know, really crazy after The Chronic, I guess. But even those tracks before The Chronic. But that really shifted him. And Chris Gow, you know, he points out that some of this real history that KRS-One is going on about is not actually factually true. Like, there's some stuff about the Bible and, you know, and one of the songs about, like, black Israelites and stuff like that, that, you know, is at best a generous interpretation. But the spirit of KRS-One is more about exposing the lie of the American myth, and he feels right more often than not. And he is a good performer. He's less interested in the actual craft than a lot of his peers were, which is something that Chris Gow also notes. But he immensely respected hip-hop. He mentions other hip-hop acts a ton in his in other tracks of his. And he made plenty of great music, obviously. Chris Gow called this track, Love's Gonna Get You, his best one. I'm not so sure about that. This is definitely the worst of the five Boogie Down Productions album. Which Chris Gow also said. He just called this one as a highlight. But it is a good one. And basically, you know, he talks about how love, you know, people love their cars, they love their diamonds and whatever, and he wraps up girl, like, he loved that girl. It's all material love, it's all fake, and it's all kind of a distraction, perhaps, which, you know, who knows, right? Chris Gow says, often I just don't care whether KRS-One's lyrics are right or wrong, beautiful or ugly, good or bad. I'm just amazed by the hyperactively heterodox sensibility underneath. I think that really does capture KRS-One's appeal. He's constantly going against the grain, whether it makes sense or not, which is, I guess, a trend you can observe in a lot of hip-hop after that. But KRS-One is a more admirable approach to that, I guess. But,

got the Mekons here, Memphis, Egypt, 1989, the sixth section of the book, Between Punk and a Pop Place, which I suppose describes these guys pretty well. They were a punk alternative whatever kind of band in the 80s, and I mean onwards, really. This is definitely a band that Chris Gow has stuck by over time. They released an album, I think just last year, maybe? I haven't listened to it yet. That Chris Gow was definitely a fan of. Their one album in the mid 80s, even Whiskey, he gave that E+. And it is very good. This is a band that you don't hear a lot about the Mekons these days unless you're a big fan of Chris Gow or one of these legacy rock critics. And Chris Gow points out that there were other critics at the time that were really into them. And he was kind of saying different ones had a different favorite. Grail Marcus also wrote about them in the other book that I mentioned a few shows ago. The piece in this book is kind of an analysis of the business side of their career, sort of why they never broke out in the way that he thought they should. Across release mishaps and struggles to find an audience. From a pure musically descriptive sense, it's probably not one of the more interesting chapters in the book, but I really associate the Mekons with Chris Gow. I don't know if I would have heard of them without him, but he says, at some level, they must suspect that reifying their incoherence into a proper career, making records that rock when they're supposed to rock and grin when they're supposed to grin, putting the same riffs and jokes across night after night, would be an obscenity. And now we're on to Malathini and the Mahotella Queens. From the seventh section, They Are the World, which is an important part of Chris Gow's legacy. As I mentioned before, he's a really big proponent of African music. Starting in the, I don't know when he first really started getting into it, but he'll certainly start noticing it in the 80s at least. He's done more to put, more than any Western person to put people's ears onto African music than, more than any other critic, probably more than any other Western single person outside of Paul Simon and Peter Gabriel, who are, actually working with these artists. Though Chris Gow has a pretty wide reach. He's covering all parts of Africa, really. This is, Malathini and the Mahotella Queens are from South Africa. The Mahotella Queens had been, they've both been around a long time, but they kind of grouped together after a certain point and became well-known group, I guess. Malathini was also on the compilation in the earlier in the 80s from The Indestructible Beat of Soweto, which is a compilation that a music fan may have heard of, even if they're not, deep into the Chris Gow trenches or the African music trenches. It had some level of notoriety to it, and Malathini's a big part of that. His deep voice is just a real incredible draw to this stuff. Chris Gow describes it as a deep, penetrating sung roar that seems to filter sound that begins in his diaphragm through a special resonator in his larynx. It's he who makes you gasp or pound the wall, who propels the show the Mahotella Queens carry over all linguistic and cultural barriers. This is as good an introduction to any African music as you can get, really. Umswane Basadi, from 1988, 87, depends on who you ask.

And I'm sticking with this section because African music is such an important part of Chris Gow's legacy, in my mind at least. Not just in my mind, that I think even he would tell you that probably. That's one of the certainly one of the things that sets him apart from many other critics. This is the Master Musicians of Djajouka from Morocco. This is a group that was originally kind of boosted, formed by Brian Jones of the Rolling Stones, which I didn't get around to listening to. I was going to listen to that album before the show, but this is another group I had not listened to before reading this book. This is from their 1992 album, Apocalypse Across the Sky, I believe that's what it's called. It's from Morocco, so we've gone from South Africa up to North Africa. And really, you could do a whole show just on the African music that Chris Gow has talked about. This album was produced by Bill Laswell, who's known as a performer with a lot of adventurous music, and worked with a lot of avant-garde musicians, and did music of his own. This is kind of a reunion album. Well, not really a reunion album, I don't know. I think they just kind of kept going. Some of the other tracks on this album have, like, these really intense droning vocals. This is a little more tame than those, actually, but no less mysterious. There's kind of a whole story that's associated with this, the sort of religious connotations of this music. But Chris Gow kind of pushes back on that narrative a little bit, trying to reckon with that narrative presented to the Western audience, and actually kind of cites that disconnect as a part of the appeal. He says, in fact, I credit the Master Musicians' pull on my fellow psychic weaklings more to their capacity for corruption than their devotion to purity. There is no report of any shift of the Djajoukan sense of audience when Geisen, the guy who was kind of building this narrative, began presenting them in a Tangiers club he owned, which is either because no one will admit it or because no one was clear-eyed enough to know it's happening, which I guarantee it did. This is a really good example of some of the more interesting stuff that digging through Chris Gow can really put you on to. I don't know if it was the creator of the Paz and Jop poll that the Village Voice used to do, which was kind of like rounding out the critics' best albums of the year. You know, this is album of the year before album of the year was a thing. And you can view the list on his website of all of his submissions, which are very dutifully put together, and we'll even have like footnotes at the bottom of some of them, being like, oh, I would have ranked this a little bit higher, you know, if I did this a couple years later or something. And just kind of scrolling through this list and trying to keep an eye out for like anything that's African in there, you can come across some real interesting gems in there. This is certainly one of them.

on to the eighth section of the book, Careers and Iconicity, talking about artists that have become icons of a sort. This is Lou Reed from his 1996 album, Set the Twilight Reeling. The song's called Egg Cream. As mentioned, I think I mentioned this. I meant to if I didn't. Chris Cow is someone who, like, really sticks with his guys. He has artists that he likes, and even artists that he isn't as big a fan of. But, like, he really continues to give artists a shot throughout their entire careers. And it often results in him highlighting late career work that don't always get attention. You know, a lot of artists, once they hit a certain age, a lot of critics will kind of look at them with a sort of, obligatory admiration, I guess. You know, oh, nice, they did something in their old age. Good for them, right? But that's really not fair to a lot of artists who can continue to do a lot of great work. And even on, Chris Gow has like a little, about me sort of thing on his website, where he mentions, you know, he thinks some artists have done their best work after 50. Some people probably should have retired after 50. Lou Reed is obviously one of those guys that could have kept going forever and making continually interesting music. And 90s is actually one of my less favorite eras for him. It's still some pretty good stuff. This whole album, Set the Twilight Reeling, is pretty good. He has another album from the 90s, Magic and Loss, that is not one of his best. Which again, Chris, I would agree with. This piece is kind of, you know, a little bit of a career retrospective as well. Lou Reed did a lot of great stuff in the 80s. That's probably, if you're going to look at a solo work, you probably want to start with Transformer. That's like a big one. But the 80s is where there's a lot of gems in there. Lou Reed, Chris Gow says, over and above his New York sarcasm and the all he's seen, Reed seems possessed by aesthetic distance. He's never more powerful than when his rock and roll heart transcends his dispassion without rejecting it. And that's a good way of putting Lou Reed into a nutshell, kind of. He has these, when he's talking out his lyrics, as mentioned earlier, there can be a kind of a distance to him that doesn't always work, but he is, when he decides to be a more straightforward musician and kind of blend that aspect with the rock and roll, there's some really strong stuff. He highlights Egg Cream as like an easy, just like an obvious standout. This is kind of a, you know, it's a bit of a weird one for a rocker, I guess, because there's not much of a beat there going on. But it's kind of plotting, I don't know. But it is a good track. There's some weird tracks on there, and some more heartfelt ones as well. It's a good late career album worth checking out. But mostly you go to Becky's, sit in a booth and say hello.

And for the ninth section, careers in semi-popularity, a real place where Chris Gow shines as well, finding the artists that are sort of popular. We have L7, a classic Chris Gow genre of gals rocking out.

Chris Cow, yeah, he loves to see some women rocking out. He was big on Riot Girl in the 90s, which this is not Riot Girl stuff. This is a little more mainstream. Produced by Butch Vig, who also did Nirvana's Nevermind and Smashing Pumpkins' Siamese Dream. Chris Cow, yeah, he still just loves the idea of a female rock band. He basically always has. I think his first ever like album of the year was the band Joy of Cooking, which is not rock and roll in the same way that this is rock and roll, but it was a female rock band. And, you know, he gets a little too impressed sometimes. And I kind of lumped L7 in that category for a while before. But they grew on me. I gave him another shot reading this book, and you know what? They're pretty good. He says, L7 breathed life into what I've inadequately pigeonholed as hard pop. The brief, clear, fast, tough song expounded in the ascending order of sweet purity by the Sex Pistols, the Heartbreakers, the Clash, the Ramones, the Buzzcocks. The concept for sensitivity that for one shining punk moment seemed to encompass an inexhaustible formula. And now we're on to another one of Chris Cow's main guys, Ardo Lindsay.

I love the little bit of melody there. This is Ardo Lindsay, titled 1996 from his album Mundo Civilizado. Ardo Lindsay's a guy with an interesting career. He started out with the no wave band DNA, which is kind of like skronky experimental punk. It was on the No New York compilation produced by Brian Eno. It had a few other artists on there. And then he went on to doing some new wave adjacent stuff with The Ambitious Lovers. They have a track, Let's Be Adult, that's very good. And then in the 90s, he kind of settled into this like electronic samba hybrid thing. He grew up in Brazil. He was born in New York, but he grew up in Brazil. So he has a lot of connection to Brazilian music, and he really came back to that in the 90s. He started working with a lot of Brazilian artists, both old and new. And he really pulled that into his own music, blending like these very subtle electronic sounds very tastefully with the Brazilian music. Chris Gow writes, throughout the album, culture as nature coexists with techno as nature, creating an atmosphere that enhances Lindsay's sometimes erotic, sometimes metaphysical imagery. The intricately unassuming lyricism of Lindsay's vocals and music makes you want to slip into those words like a lover's kimono. Dark of heart. I mean, listen to that.

All right, last track for the 10th section, Modern Maturity. Closing it out with a legend. There's only three artists in this section. I could have also gone with Neil Young or George Clinton. Obviously, both great legends. But Al Green, a great way to close out the night. Also with a song about sex, too, which Chris Gow's a big fan of sex and music. I think he kind of regards that as a fundamental power of popular music, which, I mean, it is, really. I mean, there's not really any arguing that. Love and Happiness. Arda Lindsay actually did a really good cover of Al Green's track, Simply Beautiful, from the same album, 1972, I'm Still in Love with You. And you know what, I'll just I'll do the sign off. CKMS 102.7 FM, Radio Waterloo. This is Shuffle Time, I'm Aaron. Thank you for listening, and I will leave you with Chris Gow's quote. He says, "You get the feeling with many soul singers that the spiritual root of their music, call it God, and its emotional referent, by which I mean sex, coexist at the center of their vision. Green apotheosized this confusion at its most extreme in a lyric that was unclear in a mystical rather than euphemistic way. He demands to have his feet on the ground and walk on the water at the same time. All of soul's creators have longed to do just that. None of them have come closer than Al Green." Good night, everyone.

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0: Hi, I'm David McConaughey. I'm the publisher of Alternatives Journal, and I am a huge fan of community radio. 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

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Drinks were crisp, cool in our mouths. 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What a bitter awakening we shared. Even with the snow in April, the ground grew warmer. Eventually, my heart did too. Even though the times changed, the music stayed. Throughout the gardens, year after year, flowers growing throughout all of my awakenings, bursting through every crack, bitter or sweet, breath after breath, gasp after gasp.

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It's good to see you in the void again, as always. So tonight, I don't have anything planned other than the fact that I got songs, obviously. No particular rhyme or reason to play anything other than mandatory mic, of course. So, I was playing the synth there a little bit, obviously, there before we started talking. And the, we. Why do I say we all the time? I'm not a we. Maybe I'm a we. Maybe I got other personalities that don't let me know that they're in control sometimes. I sure as hell hope not. That'd be terrifying. Anyway, tonight I have some songs for you. And like I said, there's no particular theme tonight. It's just weird, weird music. Some new stuff, some old stuff, some older stuff. And, so, you know what? I'm just going to get right off the bat with some Mars Volta. Now, I know we listened to a lot of Mars Volta recently. They aren't something you probably would think about when you think experimental music, necessarily. But this is a song that sort of marked a turning point for Mars Volta, and for whatever reason, it was the end point for Mars Volta for a long time, like 13 years or something. And they didn't even tour for this album. There was so many interpersonal issues going on. But when this album came out, I was peaked. Like, I couldn't wait to hear what they did next because it was just so out of left field for them. And if you remember them from the Halloween show, it's just like drums, like bombastic drums, and it's just like an assault on all your senses from every angle constantly. This isn't like that. So this is off their, what was their last album, it seemed like forever, Octahedron. The song's called The Malkin Jewel. And this is some music from the future, even though it's from 10 years ago.

Yes. I know I said it wasn't quite an assault in the senses, and as the song played on, I realized it got that way a little bit, but that's definitely Mars Volta light. And not a bad thing. So, actually, that one line there, all the traps in the cellar go clickety-clack, because you know I only set them for you. This, like, sends chills down my spine. So, we're going to go with some mandatory mic. And, I don't know if you think it's a strange tall order, like I've talked about how I play unique Mike Patton songs every week. And I dip into some projects here and there and whatnot. And you might think I'm maybe scraping the bottom of the barrel by now, but not even close. And, this is from an album I haven't played yet, by a band I haven't played yet. This is one of Mike's bands called Nevermen, or The Nevermen. And it's just three dudes who don't even get in the same room together. They just send files

the internet to each other, and they just have equal say in the final product. And they have to be generous with their expectations and generous with their offerings. And they have to just let it happen. And it's a mind meld of epic proportions. And unfortunately, they've only done one album. And even the album artwork is just like a mess. And it's lovely. So this is off their album, self-titled album, The Nevermen. And this song is called Hate On.

Now, I obviously forgot to mention the names of the musicians involved in this project. There's a guy named Twende Adebimpe, Adam Drucker, and Mike Patton. Twende is from the band TV on the Radio. Mike Patton is everywhere, all the time. And then Adam Does One, Drucker, is a rapper. Does a bunch of independent stuff. And anyway, up next we're going to go with some a musician I know I haven't played before on this show. I don't think I've ever played this guy before on the radio. Yeah, I had to have. I had to have played this guy at least once before, but not on this show. It's a guy named Conan Moccasin. And I didn't, like, discover Conan Moccasin the way I normally discover music. I have different methods for finding things, you know, whether it's album covers at a record store or, you know, recommended likes on, you know, Spotify, YouTube Music and whatnot based on what I've been listening to, or a handy website called Music Map, which I don't know if I've mentioned before, but if you're feeling dry and you want to hear some music you haven't heard before, Music Map, type in something you're in the mood for, like a band you like to listen to, and then it'll populate all these other musicians, you know, in order of closeness to furthest away kind of thing. You know, like if you were to type in, say, Frank Zappa, you'd find, like, you know, like Mahavishnu Orchestra floating around nearby, and, you know, maybe some George Duke, you know, probably some Stravinsky, you know, that kind of stuff. You type in Deep Purple, you're going to find some Rainbow, you know, probably hovering right next to it, you know, probably some Vanilla Fudge, Emerson, Lake and Palmer, etc., etc. But anyway, I digress. This is a night I've actually referred to before, but a different aspect of it. I went to see Soft Machine back in 2017. I want to say the date was October 17th. It was the night marijuana was legalized. That's why it's sticking in my head a little bit. You know, that was a big day for freedom lovers, freedom of choice, and all that kind of stuff. And, you know, I went to see Soft Machine and ran into a bunch of people I run into all the time at the weirdest concerts I go to. There was like 30 people there at the Garrison in Toronto. It was our 50th anniversary tour, which was pathetic considering how little amount of people were there. And I brought a friend of mine with me, Matt. Maybe I shouldn't name Matt. Nah, it was Matt. You don't know which Matt. And Matt was celebrating extra hard about the prohibition ending and drinking and token, you know. And he was it was funny because we were like out in the street after the concert and he was offering joints to pretty much anybody that walked by because he was like, come on, it's legal, you know. Actually, I think it wasn't quite legal yet. It was like an hour from being legalized, but the attitude was like, smoke some now while it's still cool before everybody can smoke it tomorrow. And it was comical, a little embarrassing, but I loved it. And there's this couple walking down the street towards us, completely unrelated to the Soft Machine thing. Very good looking couple, like they walked out of a magazine kind of thing. And Matt made some comment about how good looking the man in the couple was. He, like, how he was like so good looking, she wasn't even good looking enough for him kind of thing. And he was kind of like, whoa, this doesn't happen to me normally, you know? And he was making comments about his high cheekbones and his leather jacket. And as far as I know, my friend Matt, who's married, he's not, you know, he doesn't swing that way or anything. Not that it matters if he does or doesn't. But which made it more comical. And they were looking for a bar to drink at, and we happened to be standing in front of a good bar. You know, so they stopped and struck up a conversation with us, and we mentioned that we were in town to listen to Soft Machine, watch Soft Machine, and he'd never heard of Soft Machine before. And, you know, we got talking about, you know, Matt was one of my buddies. He is one of my buddies that we like to, on a Saturday night, get weird and listen to some fresh vinyl, you know, buy a bunch of records that I hadn't heard before, but I figured they'd be good, and I'd like to have a couple friends while I listen to them. He was one that was quite a frequent guest at the album listening parties. And we were talking to this guy. His name is Spencer, by the way. Same name as my dad. The Spencer guy, we're telling him about all this music we're listening to on the weekend, and he's just fascinated by it. And he says, you know what? I got something you need to listen to. And, you know, so of course, I'm all ears, especially considering what we've been talking about. He says, ever heard of Conan Moccasin? I said, no, of course not. He goes, good.
when you're listening to your, I think it was Kamasi Washington, and I forget what else we had lined up. But definitely Kamasi Washington and his album Heaven and Hell, I think, or Earth and... I think it was Heaven and Hell or Heaven and Earth. And he said, yeah, I want you to listen to Conan Moccasin's album Forever Dolphin Love. And I recall enjoying it a lot. I remember Matt didn't. But that's okay. We all have different tastes now and then, right? So anyway, this is a song that I remember standing out for me from Forever Dolphin Love. It's called It's Chode, My Dear.

Hope you enjoyed that strange lounge lizard walk through my head. So up next, we're going to go with a band called Squid. And like a couple other bands tonight, I don't know anything about Squid. And probably for the sake of time, I didn't even bother looking anything up about Squid, because it just doesn't really matter. It's just a good song. Just a weird, good tune. And something about the album cover is oddly nostalgic. It sends like chills down my spine. It like reminds me of my childhood and schizophrenic moments of panic, you know? Anyway, the song's called Paddling by Squid.

outside when they're changing and shaping in size. Where you going? Don't want to go there. You comb your hair and you tense the muscle. There are people inside. And they're changing and shaping in size. Where you going?

All right. Up next, we're going with a band that I discovered listening to a old... well, this place still exists. You just can't listen to it in Canada because it breaks some sort of stupid law about listening to music for free or something. Not that it's a stupid law. It just... The point of this website, it's called Pandora. And it was like an experiment done by some university kids or college kids back, like, I don't know, 2002, 2003, like the site started up. Back when you could still listen to it in Canada, too. And the idea was that, you know, at the time there was no paid streaming sites yet, right? So if you wanted to stream music, you had to do it illegally, or you had to go buy a CD or something and then make it MP3s and stream it that way, which is, you know, archaic, especially by today's standards. So with Pandora, you would type in, like, say, for example, a song by Tool. I remember you doing that. I typed in, I want to hear 46 and 2 by Tool. And it played another Tool song that wasn't 46 and 2, which was kind of the loophole, right? You don't get what you want. You just get something that sounds kind of like what you asked for. And then the next song would be a song that had, like, similar speed, beats, you know, BPM, similar kind of groove, you know, similar tonal characteristics, you know, like minor key, you know, heavy on the drums and guitar kind of thing. And it would just kind of, and you would tell it what you liked and didn't like, and it would constantly sort of form its selections and presentations based on what you liked and what you asked for. This is a band I discovered. And I was going through some surf rock. And I forget exactly where I started, but it brought me down to the surf rock revival. You know, and I started listening to bands like Man or Astro Man and the Blue Stingrays and a bunch of other stuff. Bombay Royale. And this isn't like exactly surf rock, but it's definitely surf adjacent. This is a song called Cement Slippers by Dengue Fever off their album Cannibal Courtship.

Now it's time for a hard left-hand turn. This is kind of like a hip-hop sort of deal. I know you don't hear a lot of hip-hop on my show, and you probably won't. But this is, I'm pretty sure this guy's from Toronto. He calls himself Cult Crimes. And I remember, I can't remember exactly how I came across the song, other than it got recommended to me on YouTube, or it might have been like on Reddit or something, in some forum where people were talking about ayahuasca ceremonies or something. And they thought that maybe this was inspired by something like that. So this is his song called Stove Top Stuffing.

All right. I got another oddball kind of offering. Not odd for me, but it's just not something you're used to hearing. This is a song off of an album called Ghosts. This is the fourth movement, track number 35, which is called Ghosts, or 35 Ghost 4. This is off of a Nine Inch Nails album entitled Ghosts, which is a five-part, kind of six-part ghost anthology. And this is from the fourth one. Anyway, it's got, what's his name? Adrian Belew doing some weird stuff on his guitar. King Crimson, Talking Heads, David Byrne, and amongst other things. All right, enjoy.

All right, up next we got another musician that I don't really know that much about, but I just love their stuff, you know, because it's good. It's a band called King Cruel, and this song is called Cellular.

It's only kind of occurring to me right now how ridiculous unprepared I am tonight. I'm not happy about it. Because here's another band called Working for a Nuclear Free City. And I don't know shit about them. I just listen to them. And this probably spins off from a conversation I've been having with my buddy Tom, you know, through WhatsApp here and there about, you know, what's being lost in the new age without vinyl. I mean, not vinyl, but just without people enjoying records and getting into an album and falling in love with it. Because you just sort of like, it just becomes kind of background noise. Now, I do try my best to appreciate what I listen to. This is one of those bands, but there's no liner notes in my head. I don't know who plays in it. I can't even picture an album cover. This is called Dead Fingers Talking.

So, it's that time. You know the time. The time for us to fade away. And just constrict and experience complete spaghettification. So, I had a couple more things planned for tonight after this song. And I just talked too much, I guess, or talked too little, or played too much synth. I don't even know anymore. I don't know. So maybe next week, maybe not. I even want to play one of my new songs, because I've been making these crazy new songs with my crazy new software, cutting edge shit, you know? But anyway, we're going to go with the collaboration. King Gizzard and the Lizard Wizard meets the Tropical Fuckstorm. I don't know if you played Tropical Fuckstorm on the show yet, but it's going to happen. This is off their EP, The Satanic Slumber Party, Midnight in Sodom. Anyway, love from the void. See you next week.

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You just heard Toronto jazz singer Shannon Butcher with her new single, You're Getting Nothing for Christmas But My Love. Before that was singer-composer Italian Fabrizio Rispoli with his new single, It's Christmas Time, as well as pianist Jay Rowe with his new Joy to the World single, and Molly Johnson with Brighter Day from her 2021 album, It's a Snow Globe World. Now, an encore from Luke McMaster to close out this edition of Quinny Jazz with the title song from his just-released Christmas in Slow-Mo album.

Check out the Quinny Jazz Facebook group for more information on the music that we play, and join me again next week at the same time for more smooth and contemporary Quinny Jazz, especially for the holidays.

You are listening to Quinny Jazz, a special blend of great smooth and contemporary jazz from Belleville on the Bay of Quinte with Howard Pulver. I enjoyed a wonderful concert with guitarist Rob Tardick in Belleville on June the 27th, and he's starting off this program with Once in a Lifetime from his 2020 album Diversity. Then we have sax man Michael Lington with his new single, Play, followed by Alberta natives jazz soloist Deb Rasmussen with Just My Little Love Song, her new album entitled

0: That was Deb Rasmussen with Just My Little Love Song. Now listen for Toronto-based Peruvian-Canadian soloist and visual artist Irene Torres with her new single Madreselva, which translates as honeysuckle. And following that, Vancouver-based pianist Martin Mayer returns to our program with The Mission from his 2018 album Unbreakable.
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That was guitarist Lars Taylor playing his new single, Blue Sphere. You are listening to Quinny Jazz with Howard Pulver on 91X FM. I will be right back with saxophonist Kyle Schroeder, and let's get up from his new album, Get With It.

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Ahora, ahora, que se dan de no de jabón, acá en el de la, ya, ya, ya, ya, ya, ya, ya, ya, ya, ya, ya, ya, ya, ya, ya, ya, ya, ya, ya, ya, ya, ya, ya, ya, ya, ya, ya, ya, ya, ya, ya, ya, ya, ya, ya, ya, ya, ya, ya, ya, ya, ya, ya, ya, ya, He dang na hang na hang na hang na, oh na yoke yai, he hung ha.

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8: Do I sound drunk? 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I can form a complete sentence. I haven't even told you that I love you over and over. So, does that mean...

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Rhode Island is little, but oh my, it has a product anyone would buy. A two, three, four, copper.

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10: Hello and welcome to another episode of Guess That Record. I am your host, Jackson Reed. This is the show where we talk about music and try to figure out which album I pulled from my collection. Thanks once again to you, the listeners, for tuning in to another episode. Our guest is a Rock and Roll Hall of Famer, best known for serving as the guitarist and producer for his wife and vocalist, Pat Benatar. He's also been able to work with artists like Rick Springfield, Kenny Loggins, and Steve Perry. I'm super excited to welcome Neil Giraldo to Guess That Record. How are you doing, Neil?
11: I'm doing great. How are you, Jackson?
10: I'm doing awesome. It's amazing to be speaking with you because I'm a fellow guitarist, so really cool and just such an incredible career. So I'm really excited to speak with you today.
11: Thank you. If you hear my dog in the background, she answers a lot of questions. So if you hear her in the background, that's Honey Girl. She's Honey Girl at night and Mafia Dog at night. I mean, Honey Girl during the day, Mafia Dog at night.
10: Yeah, for sure. I've got dogs too, but they're upstairs. So yeah. Now, I would love to start off by asking you this because, you know, as a guitar player myself, I find that, like, I have my Les Paul is sort of my go-to guitar of the ones that I own. And I was curious, what's your go-to guitar that you like to use the most?
11: Well, these days I do go to a Les Paul just because of the shorter scale. Since you're, you know, young, it says, here's what I'm going to give you a little advice on. Watch your string tension, because I've used really heavy strings when I was younger, 11s and 12s. And I would even go up to 59 on an E, sometimes 60, a low E. And then what happens is it gives you, later on, it gives you arthritis, you know, which is kind of weird. So a Les Paul, you can go heavier strings, right? So at the moment for electrics, yeah, Les Paul's a really good go-to. I have a Guild Starfire I like a lot. I call her Pain. She's super cool, semi-hollow. I go to her quite a bit. And yeah, so for now, that's kind of what I'm working with.
10: Yeah, for sure.
11: And there's always a telly around. Always.
10: Yeah. Always. It's funny you mentioned string gauge, but I've always used nines. Those are the ones I use. So I go a little lighter. I always remember reading how Jimmy Page would use like very light strings back in the Led Zeppelin days. So that kind of stuck with me when I was deciding what I liked to what to use there.
11: Yeah, it's a smart move. Yeah, keeping light. Yeah,
10: for sure. Now, of course, you've had such a long, illustrious career, and there's so many amazing songs that you've been a part of. And so it was kind of tough to narrow down like what to ask you today. But I wanted to start off on this record here. And
11: Kenny Loggins,
10: where you played on Don't Fight It, which was the duet with Steve Perry. Mm-hmm. And I wanted to ask about the opening riff on that song, which is it's an interesting one because it's you're using harmonics and it almost sort of sounds like a hammer on pull off riff. But I was like, I was kind of like, whoa, it's actually harmonics there. So how did you come up with that?
11: Yeah, it's harmonics because what I do with most songs, every time I go in a studio, what I do is I chicka the tempo, whatever, just to sort of get that inside the drummer's head to know everybody where this is where we're going. Even if we're using a click, you know, metronome in our ears, I just click it out with the chicka thing. And then I figured, let's charge this up. And I just started playing harmonics. Yeah. And it just, the engineer producer, was it Bruce Botnick? Yeah, Bruce Botnick, I think. Yeah. I didn't know he would use the chicka beginning or any of that, but he did. So that was cool that he did that. So, yeah.
10: Yeah. Yeah. And of course, you're obviously no stranger to working with powerhouse vocalists, but that must have been a thrill to be able to be doing a song with both Kenny Loggins and Steve Perry. What was that like?
11: Well, first of all, I didn't even know Steve was doing it. I had no idea. I actually, Kenny told me about doing a song like that, but it was another one that he had on there. I can't remember the name now. Imagination, maybe that's what it was called. That one I played on. I like that a lot.
10: It must be Imagination.
11: Must be Imagination. Yeah, I like that. That was more like Loggins and Messina-ish to me. So, excuse me, I liked that one, and I didn't really know I was going to do like a more of like a standard kind of rock song. And I had no idea Steve was doing the duet. I had no idea until the record came out. And I go, oh, they never told me that.
10: And it was also interesting in the liner notes because you got like a direct shout out from Kenny in the liner notes on that song, which was pretty cool. And a bit of an aside, but I've one thing I've noticed like looking through these records is that your name was spelled differently back then, the last name. What was the reason for that?
11: It was because when I joined Rick Derringer in 1978, 77, it was spelled with an E and it was a mistake. So I just kept it. You know, I just kept it being there. It was on Guitars and Women record. Guitars and Women. Yeah, it was called by Rick. And I decided, just keep it for a while. And then it's a long story because my name is actually Ciraldo with a C, C-I-R-A-L-D-O. That's a long story. So I just kept it around for a while.
10: Then And then, you know, another record that I think, I certainly was surprised when I found out that you played on this record, but of course with Rick Springfield here. Sure. And, I was wondering how you ended up, on that record.
11: Yeah. Cause I was working with Keith Olsen on, our Crimes of Passion record and then eventually Precious Time. But I was, the beginning of my career, even with Patricia, even with Rick, my ears always went to production. I mean, because as a songwriter, arranger, it kind of fell into that area and using instruments as tools, right, to create the song that you're trying to achieve, right, the outcome of the song. So, hanging around with Keith, and you know, we got along really, really well. And he goes, you know, I got this guy, you know, Rick Springfield, and he's got a couple songs, and why don't we do it together? And, you know, and eventually it was a sort of a co-production thing with Keith and Rick as well. So he just played me Jesse's Girl, and I says, well, that's a hit. And we both agreed it was, and even Rick talks about it now when his demo was very, very like stiffer, right? And his middle eight wasn't really established yet. And he had parts in there he needed to clean out, you know, sort of shape it a little more. So, and Rick's a super great guy, nice guy. We're really good friends with him and his wife and his family. Been for 50 years or something, like forever, right?
10: Yeah.
11: That's it. Just came about. And then we had a drummer, and then I just played the bass and all the guitars on it. And Rick played a little keyboard thing, I think, in a bridge. And that was it.
10: Yeah. It's funny because Jesse's Girl is still like such a phenomenon to this day. And you knew that it was going to be a hit then.
11: Yeah, I did, even in that condition that Rick had it. It was you could tell. You just kind of knew it. And like I did with most songs, if they need a solo, which I'm more interested in the vocal and arrangements like that. But solos could work if they're melodic, in my opinion. I don't know. And even when I write, I don't write from a guitar riff. I write on piano or acoustic guitar to get the melody and words. But I would just pick whatever, 16 measures. Put 16 measures in and we'll do a solo. Or pick 8 or 32. I just pick a number. I had no idea what I was going to do. Just pick a number. So
10: Yeah. 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

0: heard here about the opening track, Shadows of the Night, which I think is probably my favorite song from Pat and yourself. I remember hearing it for the first time when I was younger in Grand Theft Auto, and I've always liked it since then. Yeah, I was wondering how did that track make its way to you guys?
1: Well, the chorus was great. I can't think of it. Byron. I can't remember who wrote it. Blink. But he had a great chorus. When you hear the chorus, same thing. That's a great chorus. That's a hit. But the verses weren't very good. Lyrically, they weren't good at all. They had moments that were they sound like they could be, but the person that wrote it was so influenced by Bruce Springsteen that it was way too much, in my opinion. So we had to rewrite the words and change the melody to the verse and changed it up some. But the chorus was so strong that, again, that's the same thing. You knew, I knew, we all knew. That song's a hit record. If you can get the lyrics to be right in the verse and get the correct melody for the verse, you have something, right? Mm-hmm. And the only other thing I'll add to that is that, because you are a guitar player and you can understand this, is that the intro I had was real bad. It was just ding, ding, ding, ding, ding, ding, ding, ding, ding, ding, ding, ding, ding, ding, ding, bang, bang, right? I didn't like that. And if you notice, most of the songs that I work on, intros are very important. So when you hear the intro, you know exactly what the song is. So all my intros are always really like, here you go, you're going to hear this. And then this is more spoken of in my book that I'm writing, but the background vocals, there's a lot of background vocals. So when the engineer, co-producer's in there and he's blending those vocals for a chorus, I heard it down the hall. I was getting a cup of tea. I heard it down the hall. I says, holy shit, that's my intro. And I come running in. I go, we're going to fly that in. We're going to put those vocals in. So after those are done, that chorus, we're going to go ba-boom. And here we are in the song. So that's how that was developed. So.
0: Awesome. Yeah. And, you know, kind of talking, of course, about the guitar on that track, I find it interesting because the guitar solo is a bit sort of atypical of like, you know, like when you think of like 80s guitar solos, it's a lot of, you know, like busy playing and fast stuff. But that's an interesting solo because it's quite sparse with few notes, basically. Yeah. So what was your mindset going into the solo on that track?
1: Yeah, that was an anti-solo. Basically, I just didn't. What I did is I used a Roland J120, I think it was, and it has a sort of a real compressed sound to it. And I just wanted to create an emotion of, you know, this girl that's wandering the streets. You can't find her. You can't help her. You can't protect her. She's running through these shadows in the night. You know, sort of poetic. And I'm thinking, what would you feel if you were trying to find this person and it was your love and, you know, and it's just troublesome. That's what I did. I just wanted to just make the guitar have a certain emotion, and that it's so stumbling. It sounds like you're stumbling, right?
0: Mm-hmm.
1: Yeah. The record company hated it. And most people didn't like it, but I think it fit for the song pretty well.
0: So. Oh, for sure. Yeah. And it's also that song has a really cool music video as well. It's like, it's set in World War II. And I always sort of love those music videos that, like, you know, kind of feel like an action movie in a way. So what was it like to shoot that?
1: I hated it.
0: Oh, really?
1: I didn't like it because I didn't like videos like that. It didn't go well in Germany too. And they loved the song and they loved that. I mean, it was just, not that it's wrong, you know, and everybody has an opinion. You liked it. That's fantastic. But as a person that creates or makes these records, it's like reading a book, right? So if you read a book, you have your own image of what your characters are, right? You see the film and all of a sudden they go, well, it's not as good as the book. So what it does is every time you hear that song, you're immediately going to go to that video. That's to me is a distraction. Stay in the book. Basically,
0: I got
1: just my own opinion. Everybody else had a fun time, you know, but me, I can't be shooting a video for 12 hours. I could be doing a lot better things for myself. So,
0: yeah, I understand what you mean. I mean, I know that like Pearl Jam, they stopped doing videos in the 90s because of that. Like they were like, you know, they didn't want you to have a specific image in of mind course. Or whatever. Yeah. So I understand that.
1: Yeah. So,
0: And, it

0: you know, kind of keeping on videos, of course, you guys were no stranger to it. Obviously, you had the second video ever played on MTV with You Better Run. And I wanted to ask quickly, like, did you guys know that that was going to be the second video on MTV?
1: No, had no idea.
0: Okay. No. Yeah.
1: Yeah. It just happened that way.
0: Gotcha. Yeah. And then another song with a well-known video was, of course, Love is a Battlefield off of the Live from Earth album.
1: Right.
0: And that song is famously, like a change in direction from the guitar-driven songs into sort of a synth pop direction. And I was kind of curious about the production of that song because, like, you know, nowadays it's easier to build a track like that with, you know, digital technology, right. You know, programming drums and all that stuff is much, much more straightforward today. But of course, back then you're still recording on tape, you know, a drum machine is like a big physical piece of hardware and everything. So yeah. How did you kind of put that track together at that time?
1: Sure. So I wanted, it was a very melancholy song, very, very, very slow, really slow. But a very good melody, interesting lyrics, and it was working. It's as a song, it was solid, very solid. But I never heard it like that, and it didn't have enough to give Patricia any way to kind of really go at it. So what I wanted to do is crossbreed some different genres, right? So the Bo Diddley beat, which is a famous beat that, you know, going to go, going to go, going, you know, works everywhere. I said, well, maybe I could do something really wacky with this. But then what I do also is I have I don't know if it's a curse or a blessing or not, but when I hear a song, whether I write it or I take something else and I arrange and produce it, I hear it finished, completed. Well, I heard that with Battlefield. And I just said, you know, I want to speed this thing up. I bought a Lindrum. It was the first day I had the Lindrum. I started hitting buttons on it, creating all this crazy rhythm and friction. And then how could I make that work? And I made a mistake. I hit the button instead of, I wanted to stop the machine. It was an 8-bar phrase. I hit it and took two measures off. So it became a 6-bar phrase, which means a kick drum never falls in the same spot ever, which is very odd. So I kept it because I really liked it was a static. It's a static performance by that drum machine, but it really established a certain kind of sound that nobody was doing. Right. Prince did it with Doves Cry. It was fantastic using a Lindrum like that. So I was just using it to create that kind of wacky rhythm. And I didn't want a guitar to be too much focus. I wanted more slinky, you know, that's why those all the internal slinky kind of bends and little chord, 3-note chords, some keyboards. And then just to make it layered and I was having fun. You know, I was just doing it to have fun, like the whistling in it, the talking in it. Some of the, you know, like Motown records, you know, like the Supremes.
0: Yep.
1: And I just wanted to get something, a thing for Patricia to kind of bite into. So that's why We Are Young comes off strong as that's it. You're making a statement, right? So I mean, most people didn't like it at first, but then everybody loved it.
0: Yeah.
1: They get used to it.
0: Exactly.
1: They loved it. Yeah.
0: Yeah. And of course, you know, it's a very keyboard heavy track. And it was interesting because, you know, getting prepared for this interview, I didn't realize that Charlie Giordano was your keyboard player back then. I'm a huge Bruce Springsteen fan. So I was kind of like, oh, wow, I didn't know that's where he got his start. That's pretty cool.
1: Oh, yeah. Charlie is one of the greatest keyboard players. Piano, phenomenal piano player. Great. He takes a really tough edge to him when he plays the keyboards and synths, and he plays great box, button box, accordion and stuff. Very, very talented. Great guy. He was a great addition for the band. I liked having him there.
0: Absolutely. Yeah. And of course, you know, going back to Love is a Battlefield though, it's on a live album. And I was sort of curious as well, like what are the differences in producing a live album versus the studio, just in terms of, like, you know, mixing and getting everything put together.
1: Oh yeah. Yeah. Well, the interesting part about that record, too, is that it was mixed. The live record was mixed in Limobile. It's Guy Charbonneau, who's a really good friend of mine, had this great truck. He's a Canadian, too. He's a great engineer. So the live record was recorded with Limobile. It was mixed in Limobile. And since we needed a couple songs, so we have Lipstick Lies was an original song, a studio song, and then Love is Battlefield. That's where I started Battlefield. That's where I did the Lindrum. The Lindrum I brought it in there. I started doing it. I started building the track in the truck.
0: Okay.
1: And actually, we got photos too of it too, which is super, super cool. So yeah, way different. I mean, you know, there's all that ambience and stuff with the live record, and I don't know, but it's two different animals, right? And the record company wanted a new song to kind of drive the live record, and that's why we did Battlefield Lipstick.
0: Yeah, for sure. Do you have to sort of like have a mic pointed on the crowd when you're doing live songs to really get that like, you know, ambient sound and the crowd going wild? Do you have that?
1: Yeah, you have house mics, room mics. You have them on either side of the stage. You have them where the house mixer is. You have it on left and right. Then everything else is mic'd individually too. So then you blend in with how much you want to have the audience in there, you know?
0: Yeah, for sure. Yeah,
1: not very difficult. The difficult part is trying to minimize all the leakage of ambient sound from arenas, you know, that's the hard part.
0: For sure. Yeah. And then, you know, kind of talking about like the present with you and Pat, it's like, I've noticed that, like, it seems like the last few years you guys have had a lot of really good momentum. Of course, you got inducted into the Rock and Roll Hall of Fame. You did that big stadium tour with Pink a few years ago. And then this fall you're going on the road with Bryan Adams. So does it feel like an exciting time for you guys and your music right now?
1: Yeah, I mean, it was always, I know what you mean with this, but it was always exciting. I mean, writing to me is an endorphin rush, right? So that's what I do most of the time. So it's like exercise, right? When you work out, you always feel great after. Same with writing a song, same with making a record. So it was a good turn in the music business, I think, to kind of see. Let's see how I can explain this to you. I'm not a guy that kind of wants to live on the past, right? I'm always thinking about future, moving forward, you know, far enough in advance. That's why when you go to make records, you got to realize it's a pregnancy. It's 9 months later, the record's going to come out. So if you think you're right at that moment, and 9 months later, you could be really old at that moment. You could write and produce something and say, oh, geez, it was good 9 months ago. Right now it sounds old, right? So thinking that way, you have a whole catalog of music. So you go on the road, you just, you know, we're having a blast. You know, it's easy to do that. And I have a lot of projects I'm doing with new songs and new bands and all kinds of stuff. So, we're enjoying the whole thing. It's nice that people of all ages and everything are following us now. Yeah.
0: Yeah, cool. Absolutely. And then another, you know, big thing that you're working on these days is your, you know, you're now in the alcohol business with Three Chord Bourbon. Yes. How did that come together for you?
1: That came because I was writing a screenplay. It was a hybrid documentary. And because I come from the northeast Ohio area, and the music scene in Ohio was phenomenal. Phenomenal. The bands back then that were so great, it's sort of like a subterranean underground type of music world in Cleveland. In other words, you know, Detroit and Motown, you know, had Motown from Michigan, you know, Nashville has their country scene, you know, it's all different sounds. West Coast has its other type of music and stuff. So Cleveland has their own. So that being said, there was always this underground great bands, you know, like Pere Ubu, which I love. You know, I love those guys. David Thomas, just tremendous. Friends with him and just a great guy. So all that stuff was happening. Let's get back to the question. What was your question again?
0: How did Three Chord Bourbon get started?
1: Three Chord Bourbon, there you go. That's exactly what. So the hybrid documentary. So I wanted to shine light on those players from that northeast Ohio area, right? I wanted to, you know, Rick Derringer, sadly, he passed. I wanted him to be in there, and it's a shame. So all those players that were in there, a hybrid documentary, right? And on either end of this documentary is an actual film. Like, there's a film. And then there's the interview and kind of wacky situations. Then the film comes back, boom, right? So a friend said, I can help you with this. Why don't we get a spirits company to endorse us, give us some seed money? We could do a trailer or something, you know, because it's an independent film. And I says, why don't we start our own company? He laughed. He thought I was kidding. I wasn't. I was serious. He goes, you want to? I go, yeah, let's do it. Let's. And he goes, what do you want to do? I said, let's do bourbon. He goes, you know, that's really hard. That's one of the toughest ones. I go, well, I challenge everybody. I challenge myself in music. Let's challenge the audience. Let's challenge this the drinkers and the spirits lovers, and let's do bourbon.
0: Yeah.
1: And that was May 12th, 2016. Yeah. Going on 9 years. We're in 9 years. Yeah.
0: Yeah. Yeah.
1: So and it's it started with the fundamentals. It's important that it started with the fundamental of helping musicians, right? That's why we're so encapsulated in the whole family, music family, having a backstage series, young bands, experienced bands, new bands, different genres, blues, pioneers, you know, educating people and hopefully they can play a record, listen to those great people, sip on some nice three chord and just enjoy the moment.
0: Yeah, for sure. Yeah. It was interesting to kind of see the products. I took a look and it was like, you know, you got some cool packaging where it's like, it looks like the drink looks like an album cover and like, you know, lots of collaborations with other artists. Like I saw there was like an Allman Brothers drink and that sort of thing. So I think it'd be great to kind of break down all the different types of products that you guys have available.
1: Oh, there's a ton. That would be a whole podcast in itself. But, you know, we have Guitar Shorty on there, Cordell Jackson, the Allman Brothers, Hailstorm. Boy, there's some great new bands, too. Really great ones that we're exploring and putting on the labels as well. So, but it's a good way to since all those groups in these backstage series, everybody is part of that group. Other people can learn of their music. You know, they may know the Allman Brothers, but maybe they don't know about Guitar Shorty and they don't know about the Allman Brothers, right? So this is a way to join everybody's forces together and help everybody, right?
0: Mm-hmm. And do you just like approach bands and say like, hey, do you want to get involved with this? Like how does that come together?
1: We do it. They also come to us.
0: Okay, you know?
1: So yeah, that's how it is. So in the beginning, we were reaching out to folks, right? And then all of a sudden they're coming to us, you know, which is super, super cool. So we're loving that.
0: Yeah. Yeah. And, you know, it's interesting because one piece of advice that I've heard over the years is like, you know, don't invest in things that you don't know, invest in what you do know. So I think it's kind of cool how like you've, you know, taken something that's, you know, maybe not like when you think of it at first, it might not be music related, but you've combined it with music. Correct. Which is, you know, of course, what you know. So is that, correct. Does that kind of make it easier to work with something like this?
1: Well, I think so. Yeah, it does certainly because it's, you know, music is the one of the only things I know. And I don't even know as much as I really want to know. Right. So you never can be the master of any of that. So yeah, the combination, but you know what, the principles of any business and the principles of making a record and sound are all the same, right?
0: Mm-hmm.
1: You know, be truthful. If you're going to make a record, make it sound truthful. Be yourself. Spirits, you know, create something that's real. For bourbon you can't mess with. You can't put additives in bourbon. There's certain rules and regulations you got to abide by. And that's inside the structure. So your product has got to be really great just on its own in its spirit that you guys all put together, right? That's why they call it spirit industry, I think, because of the real soulful part of everything, right?
0: Yeah.
1: So in a lot of ways, it's very similar to everything. Making records, you know, bourbon, you get the juice. You gotta distill it. You gotta do all these other things. You gotta age it. You gotta have the right barrel. You gotta move the juice. You gotta do that. Music, same thing. It comes as a seed. You start writing a song. You arrange it. You produce it. You mix it. You master it. Goes in the ears. It's all the same, right?
0: Yep. Yeah. Absolutely. All right, Neil. Well, we are now entering into the guessing segment of this podcast. So
1: Jackson's guessing of the song.
0: Yeah. I'll explain the rules to you and any new listeners we may have. So in this bag here, I have an album from my collection. And what I'm going to do is I'm going to give you three clues about this album. And then we play a game of 20 questions to try and figure out what it is. Okay. So, Neil Giraldo, are you ready to guess that record?
1: I'm ready to guess it. My limited gauge space here, yeah.
0: All right. Here are your three clues.
1: Okay.
0: This album came out in the 1980s.
1: Okay.
0: It is a solo album from a member of a prominent band. Mm-hmm. And it features a well-known single that was a top 10 hit. Question one.
1: Ooh, top 10 hit, huh? Wow. Interesting. Top 10. Solo from a band. Pete Townsend?
0: It is Pete Townsend.
1: Pete Townsend, okay.
0: And
1: I love Pete Townsend. You know, yeah. Pete Townsend to me is like, that's a guy I wanted to be growing up, man. He's just the greatest. Yeah.
0: Well, the album in question was Empty Glass.
1: That's okay.
0: Which is his first, it kind of is in a way his first solo album. There was one before that was like Who demos or whatever, but
1: yes.
0: That was sort of his first prominent solo record. And yeah, I wanted to pick that because I've, you know, like doing research and everything, it sort of seems like The Who was a very big influence for you early on.
1: Huge. You know, I completely went right to Pete Townsend because he was a guy that was writing songs. He was fueling that band and that energy with the writing of the songs, right? And it wasn't about flashy guitar playing. It was chords and if he played a solo, it was melodic and he had that angst behind it. He played a lot of instruments, you know, he played drums, played keyboards, you know, stuff like that. And I really wanted to be him. I wanted to be Pete Townsend more than anybody else.
0: Yeah.
1: He was my all-time absolute 111% favorite.
0: Absolutely. Yeah, no, same here. Like he was an early influence for me as well, just because I think he's like so creative. Like, you know, you think of songs like Baba O'Reilly, which is like this big, massive sounding song. And then like that stuff is so cool.
1: Sure. And also, now, you know, that was the first concert I went. I had an older uncle that not much older than me, only 4 years older than me, that lived with us, essentially lived in my house because his father, my grandfather, passed away. And he would take me to concerts. But that was the first one. I think I was 13 years old, if I'm not mistaken. And when Pete went into My Generation, I just went,
0: yeah.
1: Well, let's forget about it. You know?
0: For sure. Yeah.
1: Woo! Yeah.
0: And then, of course, you know, going back to this album here, it's an interesting record because it was recorded just before The Who did their Face Dances record. Mm-hmm. And I know it kind of caused some friction in the band because, of course, this album had Let My Love Open the Door, which was that was the top 10 single. Mm-hmm. And so I think The Who was a bit annoyed that Pete had done this great solo album and then Face Dances. Although I do like Face Dances, but it, you know, was kind of so-so, I think you could say. But yeah, do you have any recollections listening to this record at all or anything to add to it?
1: No, but I, you know, of, you know, anything Pete released, I would listen to, you know, I you know, like it's like, if, like you said, you know, you pick a favorite like that, you're going to, if he's doing a side project, no matter what it is, you're going to listen to it. And I totally get the thing, The Who, you know, they go, what are you bringing this way, Pete? Pete says, well, I did my own thing over here, you know, I mean, in no way am I like Pete Townsend. There's not even a closeness at all in this, but it there's a little bit of similarity too, because I have these other songs that I'm doing a solo record. So I may want to do them instead of do with Patricia, you know, so, and she'll get mad if I play some of those that I'm going to use for myself. You
0: right.
1: know? So
0: yeah.
1: Hopefully the context of what they are would not apply to her as much. So. But
0: yeah,
1: I may find myself in that same situation. So
0: it is. I mean, the one interesting thing with this record, though, is that you can definitely tell that a lot of these songs could work as Who songs. Of course, there's the title track. is on the expanded version of Who Are You, there was a demo version that Pete did of that song with John Entwistle and Keith Moon. And if there's any track I'd tell anyone listening to check out, it's the closing song on this album called Gonna Get Ya, which is like a real rocker. And that's definitely got a Who vibe to it.
1: The Who thing. Well, yeah, because the Who is Pete Townsend, you know. Mm-hmm. I mean, but again, it's also Keith Moon. It's Roger Daltrey, who I met a couple of years ago or something like that. What a great band. I mean, Roger Daltrey, when he came out and he's whipping a mic with this thing and Pete's doing this, John just standing, and Keith, who's that playing is just as integral as Mitch Mitchell was with the Jimi Hendrix Experience. Yeah.
0: Oh yeah.
1: Those guys are more than just a drummer, you know.
0: For sure.
1: They're small. They're real.
0: Did you ever, of course you mentioned meeting Roger. Have you ever had the chance to meet Pete before?
1: No, I never met Pete yet.
0: Okay. Yeah.
1: It's so crazy. I never met him. You know, other heroes, Jimmy Page, Robert Plant, I met them guys and a lot of other people, but I never met Pete. I'll have to meet him one day. I hope so.
0: Yeah, for sure. All right, Neil. Well, we have reached the end of the interview. I want to thank you for taking the time to be on the show today. It was amazing to speak with you. And where can the listeners find a Three Chord Bourbon if they're interested in getting some? Well,
1: yeah, you got to go threechordbourbon.com, certainly. That's important. Mm-hmm. You got to go there. It's in a lot of stores in Canada, too. I think we have some locations that are happening up there. If we don't, we're going to be getting them there. And our online presence is huge. Best place to go is very simple, threechordbourbon.com. We need to give you a list of every place, everywhere you can go to buy that. Because online sales are doing really well for us. And with this new Volume 2 edition with all the record covers, like you said, those things, people are falling in love with the brand like never before. I mean, it's just spectacular. I have a great team. My team, sensational.
0: Yes, for sure. Thanks for tuning in to another episode of Guess That Record. 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

0: This is Bird Note. It's hard to think of a more lowly regarded bird than the pigeon. But as Rosemary Mosco writes in her book, A Pocket Guide to Pigeon Watching, people and pigeons go back thousands of years and were beloved by royalty. Akbar the Great, ruler of the Mughal Empire in the 16th century, kept over 20,000 pigeons.
1: Akbar the Great would have visiting dignitaries watch his pigeons fly around, and his hope was to sort of subdue them into awe and, you know, have them want to do business with him.
0: And in parts of Europe, from the Middle Ages onward, pigeon owning was a privilege.
1: Like in France and in the UK, you were only really allowed to have pigeons if you were a royal.
0: England stopped enforcing this pigeon exclusivity in the mid-1600s. But over a century later in France, peasants who built illicit pigeon houses were still being forced to destroy them. Meanwhile, the elite's pigeons were allowed to fly into peasants' fields and snack on their crops. So pigeon ownership became a flashpoint in the French Revolution.
1: When the poor rose up, one of the things they did was they smashed all of the pigeon houses. And the people in charge desperately passed through these measures that said that, yes, okay, the poor can keep pigeons.
0: Pigeons are no longer exclusive to nobility. But next time you see these birds, consider giving them a little more respect. For Bird Note, I'm Mark Bramhill.
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4: Good day, and welcome to Moments of Hope. My name is Pastor Clinton Martins. Moments of Hope is a special time set aside to share simple and practical truths from God's Word, always offering encouragement for everyday life. So no matter what you may be facing, be it uncertainty, challenges, or even moments of doubt, there is hope, and that hope is found in Jesus Christ. On this program, as always, we reflect on faith-based principles that help you stay grounded, trust God through difficult situations, and find strength in His promises. We believe that no situation is beyond God's reach, and no life is without purpose. So wherever you are listening from, be encouraged and open your heart. This is Moments of Hope, where faith meets real life, and where hope is always alive. Today, I'll be speaking to us on the theme, A Life of Reasonable Service. And I'll be taking my anchor scripture from the book of Hebrews, chapter 6 and verse 10, reading from the Amplified Version. And it says, For God is not unjust so as to forget your work and the love which you have shown for his name in ministering to the needs of the saints, God's people, as you do. He says, God is not unjust to forget your work. God is not unjust to forget my work and the love which we have shown for his name in ministering to the needs of others, to his people as we do. Now, God has called every believer to a life of service, and service is not reserved for special sets of people. Service is not reserved for pastors, for church leaders, for elected officers, or for a select few. It is the responsibility of everyone who has experienced the love, the mercy, and the grace of God to be involved in one level of service or the other, you know, reaching out and being a blessing. When we consider all that Christ has done for us, serving God and serving others becomes our reasonable service. It is our response of gratitude of his goodness and his faithfulness. We live in a world where many people are hurting. Many people are discouraged, many are lonely and searching for hope. It is God's desire to use you and I to bring encouragement, support, and love to those around us. The Christian life is not just only about what we receive from God, but it is about what we are willing to give to others. The life of Jesus provides the perfect example of what it means to live a life of reasonable service. Wherever Jesus went, lives were touched, burdens were lifted, and hope was restored. And I want us to consider, you know, a few points about a life of reasonable service, and we'll be extraying from the life also of Jesus. Number one, Jesus came to serve. Jesus, our perfect example, came to serve. In Mark chapter 10 and verse 45, Mark 10, 45, speaking to us, Jesus said, "For even the Son of Man," Jesus, "came not to be ministered unto, but to minister and to give his life as a ransom for many." Jesus saying, "Even I, being the Son of God, I did not come to be ministered. I did not come to serve, but I came to serve, you know, others. I came to minister to others, and I came to even give my life as a ransom for many." Jesus is the greatest example of servant leadership. Although he was a Son of God, he did not come seeking recognition. He did not come seeking praise from men. He did not come seeking personal comfort. He came to serve. He came to minister to others. Through his earthly ministry, Jesus demonstrated compassion and concern for people. He healed the sick. He fed the hungry, he comforted the sorrowful, and welcomed those whom society have rejected. His life teaches us that greatness in the kingdom of God is measured not by position, but by service. I say that again. Greatness is measured in the kingdom of God not by the position we occupy, not by the title that is tied to our name, but by the service that we render to people, by the hope that we bring to people, by how much we've ministered to the needs of others. So many people desire to be important, but Jesus teaches us that true significance comes from making ourselves available to God and being a blessing to others. So if you are looking for true significance in life, if you want to stand out in life, if you want to be that one who is that beacon of hope, then we are encouraged to be of service to others, to be a blessing to others, to minister to others. The question for each of us is simple. Are we following the example of Christ in the way that we serve others? Or have we come to a point in our life where we are saying that we want to be served and not to serve others? Number two, a life of service is a life of doing good. A life of service is a life of doing good. In Acts chapter 10 and verse 38, we are told of Jesus. Bible says how God anointed Jesus of Nazareth with the Holy Ghost and with power, who went about doing good and healing all that were oppressed of the devil, for God was with him. My particular emphasis this morning is that Jesus went about doing good. Everywhere he went, he was doing good. Everywhere he went, he was ministering. Everywhere he went, he was of service to people. One of the most remarkable descriptions of Jesus is found in this verse that we just read. The Bible simply says that he went about doing good everywhere he went. He made a difference. People encountered hope when they encountered Jesus. People encountered healing when they encountered Jesus. People encountered encouragement when they encountered Jesus. People encountered restoration when they encountered Jesus. Every moment that people and every time people had an encounter with Jesus, Jesus was able to serve. Jesus was able to minister to them. Even those who had been condemned, Jesus was able to restore hope. Jesus was able to give them a new lease of life. As believers, it is important that we understand that we are called to follow in that same pattern. And doing good does not always require great resources. You know, oftentimes people will say, oh, I want to do good. I want to be of service. I want to minister, but I don't have the resources. I don't have the money. I don't have the funds. It does not always require great resources. Sometimes doing good and being of service comes, you know, in simple acts of kindness, such as encouraging someone who is discouraged. Oftentimes in life, you know, we come across people who are discouraged, people who are going through challenges, people who are going through difficult times. It is just by encouraging them we are ministering. When we encourage them, when we leave a word of hope, when we leave a word that strengthens their faith, when we leave a word that points to them that look, God has not forgotten them and that things are eventually going to work for their good, we are ministering to them, we are doing good, and we are being of service. When we help a family going through difficult times, we are doing good. When we visit the elderly or the lonely who have no one to talk to, who have no one to, you know, to communicate with, who have no one to, you know, to keep them company, when we visit them, you know, we are doing good. When we provide food for someone in need, we are doing good. When we support a community initiative that betters the life of people, we are doing good. When we mentor a young person, we are doing good. When we offer a listening ear to someone who is struggling, you know, sometimes people are going through challenges, they are going through difficult times, they just need someone, they need someone to talk to, they need someone to hear them out, they need someone to pour out their heart to. Being there as that person they can relate with, oftentimes it's us doing good, it's us ministering to someone, it's us being a blessing to someone. The world needs more people who are willing to go about doing good and not just talking about it. You see, doing good is not just about the way we speak. Doing good is not about, you know, just saying all the things, all the good things. It's not, you know, it doesn't come, you know, just by rhetoric. It comes by demonstrating it practically. It comes by doing it. It comes by reaching out. It comes by tangible

go about in our daily lives, in our homes, in our families, wherever we find ourselves, let's make a commitment to do good to everyone that we come in contact with. Number three, service, a life of reasonable service, means standing up for others. It means standing up for others. In Proverbs chapter 31 verse 8 to verse 9, Proverbs 31 verse 8 to verse 9, scripture says, "Open thy mouth for the dumb in the cause of all such as are appointed to destruction. Open thy mouth, judge righteously, and plead the cause of the poor and the needy." Plead the cause of the poor and the needy. God has always shown concern for those who are vulnerable, those who are vulnerable in the society, those who are often overlooked. God has always shown concern for them. And if God shows concern for them, we ought also to show concern for the vulnerable. We ought also to show concern for people facing barriers. We ought also to show concern for those facing difficulties. Throughout scripture, God calls us as his people to care for the poor, to defend the weak, to support the widows and orphans, and to show compassion to strangers. God always, always calls us to a life where we care, you know, for the poor, where we defend the weak, where we speak up for those who have no voice, where we speak up for those who are going through challenges, where we stand even for strangers, showing compassion. And guess what? Every day we are presented with these opportunities. When we go out in our families, in our neighborhood, in our community, in our places of work, God presents every day these opportunities for us in one way or the other to help, to show concern for the vulnerable, for the overlooked, for the defenseless, for the weak, for the widows, for the orphans, for those who are facing homelessness, for those who are facing hunger. God presents opportunities for us every day to speak for them. A life of reasonable service requires us to look beyond ourselves. We look beyond ourselves. We look beyond our personal needs. We look beyond the fact that we have all that we need. We look beyond the fact that our family has all that they need. We look beyond the fact that things are working, you know, are working well for us. We look beyond that. A life of reasonable service requires us to look beyond ourselves and become concerned about the well-being of others. There are people in our communities who need someone to stand up with them, who need someone to support them, who need someone to encourage them and help them find hope again. They are always around us. A life of service requires that we look beyond ourselves and become concerned about the well-being of others. Sometimes serving means giving. At other times, it means speaking up. It means speaking up for the defenseless. It means speaking up for the voiceless. It means speaking up for the oppressed. It means speaking up for those who cannot speak, who cannot defend themselves. Sometimes service, reasonable service, it means speaking up, offering support, or simply being present during difficult seasons. God is pleased when we, as his children, when we care about the needs of others, God is pleased. Number four, service begins with genuine concern for others. Service, it begins with a genuine concern for the plight of others. In Philippians chapter 2 and verse 4, scripture says, "Look not every man on his own things, but every man also on the things of others." Don't just be concerned about your own welfare. Don't just be concerned about the things that concerns you. Don't just be concerned about, you know, a better life just for yourself or your immediate family. Be concerned about others. One of the greatest challenges today is self-centeredness. The culture around us always encourages people to focus only on their own interests, only on their own goals, only on their own, you know, ambitions, only on their own vision. You know, the life and the culture of today is self-centered. The word of God, however, teaches us something different. Paul reminds us, as inspired by God, that we should not only consider our own needs, but also the

needs of others. This simple, this principle, you know, begins in our homes. It starts from our homes. It starts from our homes. We are serving our families means being present for one another, supporting each other, you know, through challenges, showing patience and understanding, demonstrating love, you know, through our actions. It extends, this service extends from our family, it extends to our church family, it extends to our community, it extends to, you know, our neighborhood, extends to our place of work. A caring word, a phone call, a visit, or a helping hand may seem small. It might look like a small gesture. You know, I placed a phone call to somebody. You know, I gave a kind word. You know, a good compliment to somebody. It might just look, oh, like something small. But these simple acts can have a lasting impact on people's lives. Service is love put into action. Service, again, I say, is love that is put into action. Number five, serving people is serving Christ. Serving people is serving Christ. In Matthew chapter 25, verse 35 to verse 40, we see an illustration, and I'm going to read. It says, "For I was hungered," Jesus speaking in this illustration, he says, "For I was hungered and you gave me meat. I was thirsty and you gave me drink. I was a stranger and you took me in. Naked and you clothed me. I was sick and you visited me. I was in prison and you came unto me." Then shall the righteous answer him. Then shall we say to Jesus, "Lord, when did we see you hungered? And when did we feed thee or thirst thee? And we gave thee to drink?" And Jesus responded, said, when did we see thee and took thee in, or naked and clothed thee? Or when did we see you sick in prison and came unto thee?" And the king speaking, answering, this is Jesus, saying unto them, "Verily I say unto you, inasmuch as you have done it unto one of the least of these, my brethren, you have done it unto me. Inasmuch as you have done this for the needy, inasmuch as you have done this for the homeless person, inasmuch as you have done it for that person who is hungry, inasmuch as you have done it for that person who is discouraged, inasmuch as you have done it for that person who is going through a difficult season of life, inasmuch as you have done it for this person that person you met on the street who needed help, inasmuch as you have done it for that person who is in that shelter, who is in that place that needed help, that needed support, that needed food, that needed clothes," he says, "inasmuch as you have done it for these ones," Jesus speaking said, "you have done it unto me." In this passage, Jesus teaches a powerful truth. The way we treat others deeply matters to God. When we feed the hungry, we are serving Christ. When we care for the sick, we are serving Christ. When we welcome strangers, we are serving Christ. When we comfort those who are hurting, we are serving Christ. The people around us represents opportunities to demonstrate the love of God. Many are praying for God to use them. Oh God, use me, use me. I am available for you. I am available for your use. I am available to use as an instrument, you know, to bless others. Yet every day God places opportunities for service right before us. God places these opportunities through the neighbor who needs encouragement, through the newcomer who is adjusting to a new country, through the struggling family, through the lonely senior, through that young person searching for direction, and through that hurting individual carrying unseen burdens. God presents these opportunities to us. Our responses to these needs is part of a life of service unto God. You may ask me this day, what is the impact of a life of service? What is the impact of a life of service? A life devoted to serving others produces lasting results. It brings hope. Many people are carrying burdens that others cannot see. A simple act of kindness can restore hope and remind someone that they are not alone, that you are there with them, that you are there to support. It strengthens families.
families become stronger when members serve and support one another with love and humility. It builds strong communities. Communities thrive when people care for one another and work together to meet the needs around them. So it builds strong communities when we look after the affairs of each other, when we are concerned about our neighbor, when we spread love, when we minister, when we have service to the people around us in our neighborhood. It builds a stronger community. It also glorifies God when we serve others, when we are of service, when we live a life of reasonable service. It glorifies God because every act of service done in love points people to God and reflects His character. We are told, Bible says, God is love, and when we serve people, it points them to the love of God. In conclusion this morning, a life of reasonable service is a life that reflects the heart of Jesus Christ. It is a heart that truly reflects the heart of Jesus Christ. Jesus came to serve. He went about doing good. He cared for the weak, the hurting. He cared for the forgotten and the brokenhearted. He brought hope wherever He went. As followers of Jesus, we are called to do the same. Let's learn to serve in our homes. Let's learn to serve in our churches. Let's learn to serve in our workplaces. Let's learn to serve in our communities. Let's be known as people who spread hope, who share love, who lift burdens, and bring encouragement to others. When people, remember us, when they try to identify us, let's be known as those people who are of service to others, those people, who practically demonstrate the love of God, those people who lift the burdens of others, those people who are a source of encouragement. When we do these things, we honor God. When we do these things, we bring glory to God. When we do these things, we point people to God, and we demonstrate His love to a world that desperately needs it. This world that we live in is so much in need of the love of God. The world that we live in today is so much in need of people who will spread hope, people who will be of service, people who will roll up their sleeves and be of service, who will minister to others, people who will be there to encourage those who are going through difficult times, people who will be there to, to be a blessing, people who will be there to help, that man, that woman going through a difficult time. People will be there to give a word of encouragement. And guess what? Just like I said, we encounter these people every day. We encounter them in our families. We encounter them on the road, on our way to work. We encounter them in the malls. We encounter them, in the bus and the train stations. We encounter them, in the retail stores. We encounter them in their various places, in the shelters. We encounter them daily. Let us take advantage of this opportunity that God brings our way to show the love of God by being of service to others, by ministering to others. I want to pray for us this morning. Heavenly Father, thank you for the example of Jesus Christ, who came not to be served, but to serve others. I pray this morning, Lord, that you give us hearts that are compassionate, hearts that is humble, a heart that is willing to help others. Lord, help open our eyes to the needs around us and make us instruments of your love. Make us instruments of hope. Make us instruments of encouragement to the people that we come in contact with on a daily basis. Help us to serve faithfully in our families, in our communities, in our places of worship. Help us to serve faithfully in our places of employment. May our lives bring glory to your name, and may we be a blessing always to those around us. In Jesus' mighty name I pray.
Amen. This morning, I want to give an opportunity. Peradventure, you've not had an encounter with Jesus. You've not received him as your Lord and personal Savior. I want to give you an opportunity this morning, you know, to receive Jesus. Bible says, for God so loved the world that he gave his only begotten Son, that whosoever believes in him will not perish, but have everlasting life. Jesus loves you. Jesus loves me. And he came for us. And this morning, if you want to take that bold step to receive Jesus into your heart, I want you to say this prayer with me. Lord Jesus, I come to you today. I believe in my heart that you are the Son of God and you came to save me. Today, I accept you as my Lord and personal Savior. I want to congratulate you if you made that prayer. Father, we thank you, Lord, for all those who made that prayer this morning. You said, oh God, that you will not cast anyone who comes to you. And they've, Lord, received it this morning. I pray, Lord, that from this day, they begin to experience newness in you. For Bible says, if any man be in Christ, he's a new creature. All things are passed away and all things have become new. May they experience newness of a walk with you. May their life never remain the same. May their life from today experience the fullness of your presence. May they be comforted, Lord, with the fact, knowing always that you are there with them. In Jesus' mighty name. If you've been blessed by this message today, we would love to hear from you. Please connect with us on 519-781-6085, 519-781-6085, or visit us for a time of fellowship on Sundays by 9 a.m. at the Rockway Center, 1405 King Street East, Kitchener. Thank you for listening to Moments of Hope. Remember, no matter what you are going through, there's someone out there that you can be of service and a blessing to. So stay encouraged, stay positive. Till I come your way again next week on CKMS Radio Waterloo 102.7, I am Pastor Clinton Martins from Church of God Mission International, Kitchener, Canada. Be blessed and keep hope alive. In Jesus' mighty name, amen.

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0: All right, that was CKMS 100.3 Sound FM. And that was Gloomy Sunday. Now we can understand why.
1: Yeah.
0: why that was a very depressing song. Actually, it's got a lot. It's really bluesy.
1: It is bluesy.
0: Soul. Yeah. It's awesome. Yeah. Awesome.
1: And very depressing.
0: I don't think it's depressing. It feels bluesy. It feels sad. I guess
1: it is really sad.
0: Mm-hmm.
1: Well,
0: I
1: guess the Americans wanted to add the third stanza, so make it seem that it was just a dream and it all didn't happen.
0: Right. Let's change the context just a little bit there.
1: Yep.
0: So we have a couple things in the community that's happening in the local scene. Swing dance classes are coming up at the end of the month, and that will start on Tuesday, September 27th at Impact Movement Dance Studio, that's downtown Kitchener. And on Wednesday, September 28th, there'll be classes at the, on Dutton Drive, 510 Dutton Drive. That's the Wing 404, and that's the 55 Plus program offered by the City of Waterloo. So you can find out more information at www.hepcathoppers.ca if you're interested in learning how to swing dance. Now, there is a very special person in the community who has actually sponsored one free pass for dance lessons. And what we've done is we're having a draw. So every Monday night at the Button Factory, you can come out swing dancing at 8:30. You can enter a draw there, and on the 27th or 26th of September, there'll be a draw, and that will basically, we'll draw the winner of the Lindy Hop Pass. So that's lots of swing dancing in Kitchener-Waterloo this month. The KW Symphony Gala is this Saturday, September 17th, between 7 p.m. and 9 p.m. And Ian Parker will perform Gershwin's Sensual Rhapsody in Blue. So you can find out more information by going to the Center in the Square, where the concert starts at 7, and then the after party is at the Conrad Center, and there'll be live music, dancing, and delicious hors d'oeuvres starting at 9 o'clock. More information at kwsymphony.on.ca. Did you hear about Uptown Waterloo, the new jazz club, Ava?
1: Yes, I have.
0: That's right.
1: The Jazz Room.
0: Yes, the Hoother Hotel.
1: Yeah.
0: That's right. And this week they have Andriy Tikhonov. Thank you. That's this Friday, September 16th. And on Saturday, September 17th, it's Mark Essenman Quartet. And that's $16 on Saturday night and $10 on Friday night. And you can find more information at kwjazzroom.com. On Saturday, the Lancaster Jazz Club in Kitchener, it's the home of Dixieland, Ragtime, and early American jazz. And of course, for 30 years, the Lancaster Jazz Tavern has been called New Orleans North. So you can find Dinny and the All-Star this Saturday starting at 4 p.m. That's more information at www.lankjazz.com. And then finally, Friday night, October 28th, the museum downtown Kitchener has a murder mystery masquerade, and it's going to be pretty awesome. 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
1: I'll make sure I check it out.
0: So, yeah, that's
1: sounds really interesting.
0: Some of the local news that's going on in Kitchener-Waterloo. Classes, swing dance classes, lots of social dancing, lots of events to get dressed up and to go out and dance to live music. And of course, on the national front here, Wednesday, September 21st, the Hammer Hopper Monthly Dance at the London Tap House. And you can find information about that, www.hammerhoppers.com. And a bunch of people from Waterloo will be heading down to that event on Wednesday evening. I believe that starts about 8:30. That night. So more information, www.hammerhoppers.com. And finally, the Rhythm City event out in Vancouver, BC. It's basically a dance weekend, September 23rd to 25th, and you can find more information about that at rhythmcity.ca. And of course, on the international front, the New Orleans Swing Dance Festival and Ultimate Lindy Hop Showdown, New Orleans, Louisiana. That's Thursday, September 29th to Monday, October 3rd, and our very own Anne Schichtage and Dean will be attending the event. You can find more information at www.lindyshowdown.net. And of course, there's tons and tons of other stuff going on, such as the Osaka Lindy Exchange in Japan, Korea Balboa Weekend, Pit Stop Lindy Hop 11, Melbourne Lindy Exchange, and the Hong Kong Swing Festival. So lots and lots of stuff coming your way. So this is CKMS 100.3, and we're going to take you away with another song.

0: All right, CKMS 100.3 Sound FM. My name is David Trin, and this is Ava Balassi spinning the tunes for you there. I guess a couple weeks ago, we were over out in, Swing Out New Hampshire, and that's an event, a dance camp out in the U.S. there in New Hampshire, and we had a great time out there and had a chance to interview a swing dancer from Ottawa, Ontario. So we'll just take a listen to her her interview just very shortly. Sponsors, the Hepcat Hoppers provide Waterloo Region with weekly live swing and DJ jazz dance parties, group swing dance classes, and live swing era performances. 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So more information at www.hepcathoppers.ca. And I believe this coming up Monday is Sandy McDonald and Paul Mitchell. So come on out at 8 o'clock for an introductory dance lesson and then some live jazz. So what we're going to do is we're going to listen to some of our sponsors, and then after that we're going to go straight to the interview at Swing Out New Hampshire with our Lindy Hop friend from Ottawa, Ontario.
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0: This is David Trin reporting in from Hebron, New Hampshire. I think I said that correct. Is it Hebron?
2: I'm not sure.
0: With me I have Tara Dentry from Ottawa, Ontario, and she's here at Swing Out New Hampshire, and she's got a lot to tell us about this wonderful camp that takes place in kind of the outskirts of, well, actually the interior of New Hampshire. So we're at Swing Out New Hampshire this weekend, and tell us about it.
2: Well, Swing Out New Hampshire is dance camp for adults. And basically, if you think of when you were a kid and you went to summer camp and you had all the fun you can imagine, that's exactly what this is. We've got it set up in the middle of a beautiful countryside, and all we have to do for 5 nights and 4 days is eat, sleep, and dance. And it's the most amazing experience you can possibly imagine. Mark Kapner runs the event, and he brings in world-class instructors from all over, and we just get to spend hours and hours every day. There's a live band every day for us to dance to, and we work on our dancing, and we meet fabulous, interesting people. There's, what, I think 250 or 300 people at the camp, and it's just an amazing good time.
0: Now, what's one of the most memorable experiences that you've had here this summer?
2: This summer?
0: This event.
2: Oh, at this event.
0: Yes.
2: I've been here for five years.
0: Oh,
2: so,
0: wow.
2: You know, you said that and I'm flashing back to other memorable experiences. I had a dance with Stephen this summer.
0: Stephen Mitchell.
2: Stephen Mitchell.
0: Yes.
2: And Stephen's great because he will dance with everybody at the camp, but it's the first time that I've ever had the courage to try and go up and ask him. And it was just fabulous, a wonderful experience. So that was probably one of my most memorable ones from this camp.
0: Right. And you're a dancer out of Ottawa.
2: Yeah.
0: Ottawa, Ontario. And just quickly tell me about this, like
2: the dance scene in Ottawa. We've got a pretty good scene in Ottawa. We hold 2 weekly dances. There's a Friday night dance run by the Ottawa Swing Dance Society, which is a not-for-profit, and I'm actually on the exec of that.
0: Oh.
2: And it's the Ottawa scene's mostly dry, so it's held in a church and, you know, pay $5, come in and dance all night to DJ music, and the OSCS has live bands once a month, so that's a good part. And we'll typically get, depends on whether there's a band or not, but, you know, either between 120 and 150 if there's no band, and up to like 200 if there is a band.
0: Participants so, dancing on...
2: on a Friday night, Friday on night. A given Friday night. Saturdays are a little bit smaller, but still well attended, and the Saturday night dance has what they call double trouble, so you can have your West Coast swing and your Windy Hop
0: right.
2: in 2 separate rooms. And then there's a blues thing that goes on Monday nights in a bar. We only advertise once a month, but there's a small group of us who just go anyways every month.
0: That's the Crimson and Blues.
2: Crimson and Blues with Renee Yoxon. Yeah,
0: that's
2: exactly.
0: Right.
2: And we love having her. She's such a fantastic musician. So
0: having live music is just...
2: it's so much fun.
0: Is it?
2: Absolutely. So that's the Ottawa scene.
0: Wow, that's really cool.
2: I've missed one little bit, but I missed Le Petit Chicago, which is another bar thing that we do once a month, but... yeah.
0: So lots happening in the Canadian swing scene and out here at New Hampshire. I don't know. I mean, tonight we had Gordon Webster play for us. Nah.
2: Who's an Ottawa born, is he not? I think he actually was born, or at least grew up, not very far from where I live in Bell's Corners, which is a suburb on the outskirts of Ottawa.
0: Right.
2: Yeah.
0: And he just totally brought down the house.
2: Oh, my God. Gordon Webster is such a fantastic musician, he and his band, and they're so good at playing for swing dancers.
0: Right, right.
2: He talks about it being a conversation where, you know, the musicians respond to the dancers and the dancers respond to the music, and it's really so great to have a band and him leading it, and where they understand that and have that conversation back and forth.
0: So, and your advice or your suggestion to swing dancers out there in Canada who are looking for a swing dance camp, such as like Swing Out New Hampshire, what would be your one piece of advice to those who are considering going to a dance camp like this?
2: Go. That's the best piece of advice I have. Honestly, I haven't been to that many. I've only been to Swing Out New Hampshire, and I this summer made it to Harang. But the plain fact is that if you like dancing, then you're going to come here and have the absolute best time of your life. You're going to spend all your days meeting and dancing with people who are also interested in dancing. The music's going to be fantastic, and it's going to just feel so good to meet all these people and to have such fabulous dancing.
0: Wow. Wow. So with me right now is Tara Dentry from Ottawa, Ontario, and thank you very much for coming on and doing this recording for me for the Swingin' Blues Radio.
3: That's right, Swingin' Blues Radio Show. Thank you very much, Tara Dentry from Ottawa, Ontario. Now, she was saying how much live music is great. We're going to take you back here a few days this past Monday at the Waterloo Community Arts Center, or the Button Factory, where we had Roberta Hunt and Andre Saradine down from Toronto playing for us. And this is actually a live recording from Monday, September 12th at the Waterloo Community Arts Center. CKMS 100.3.
4: He's as good of a screamer as he is a dancer. That's so awesome. Thank you, Turlog. So we've been playing a medium, slow pace just because we're kind of warming up and getting de-stressed from the highway. But now I think Andre's going to do a little something that's a little bit peppier, seeing as you're all warmed up too. So we're going to try something like that.

got the little fast one out of our system. Thank you very much. A little Indiana. That's a little more in keeping with the speed that I drove down the 401 tonight on. So I'm going to do a tune called Lonesome Road. I think you've all heard it. Hopefully you like it. Nice little slow Monday kind of sound.

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Thank you very much. Yeah, sometimes it feels like that. That's all right. Doesn't last for very long.

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1: All right, well, good evening, ladies and gentlemen, and welcome to our show. With me this evening is Ava Blassi, my co-host, and on the telephone we have Melanie LeBlanc from Montreal, Quebec. And Melanie has just come back from a few weeks of being on the road and she attended swing dance events. So, hello, Melanie, and welcome to the show.
2: Hey there, David and Ava. How are you?
1: Great. I hope I said your last name correctly. LeBlanc, is that right?
2: I believe you did. Yeah, Melanie LeBlanc. Yeah, no problem.
1: All right, awesome. Okay. So what we have here is you've been away for 4 or 5 weeks from Canada, is that right?
2: Yeah, since mid-August I've been traveling in the U.S. and just got back yesterday night from the West Coast.
1: Wow. So tell me, what did you do while you were traveling for the last 4 or 5 weeks?
2: I had like 4 different trips, I guess, so I packed a lot of stuff. My first trip was to Welburn Jazz Camp, so I spent about a week there of classes and craziness, but so that was great to spend a week there, learned a lot, and then while I was in the D.C. area, I said to myself, well, it's ILHC, might as well go, I'm right next door. Normally I wouldn't have like booked ILHC this year, but since I was so close and it fitted perfectly with timing, I headed over to Washington, so they drove me there. So stayed there for the competitions, the dancing, and everything, and competed there with, in the Strictly with my partner, Jonathan. And so I left early, and then I, one of my main trips to the US, I was heading over to Burning Man in California, so next to Reno. So I was there for a week, and celebrated, and had a lot of fun, and then I headed over to San Francisco. And in San Francisco, met up with some dancers that are originally from Montreal. So you might know Anne Moni and Carl Nelson. And so I emailed them because I wanted to know, is there dancing and when is it? So I danced a little bit there and visited the city. And yeah, after San Francisco, came back here. And then I'm here for a couple weeks and then heading back to New Orleans very soon for a show dance. So those are my trips for, you know, end of summer and fall.
1: Wow, you're quite the traveling swing dancer out of Montreal, Quebec there. What inspires you to do all this?
2: Normally, I don't have a lot of time to travel when I want. I'm a teacher normally. Sometimes I have summers off, and usually I'll travel in the summer to South America, or it's been Latin America recently. So I haven't traveled a lot with dancing. And this year, since I'm on sabbatical from my job and I have a very flexible schedule, I really wanted to fit in some events that normally I couldn't have fit into my schedule. So I kind of made everything that I wanted to work. I kind of made it work. And I'm hoping to continue traveling later on this year, but, you know, stick around to Montreal to work a little bit and then leave and come back. So that's pretty much, you know, the opportunity was there to travel, and I really, really wanted to dance more and to get involved more, you know, with my dancing and having a lot of fun with it. So that's why I picked those events to go to.
1: Now the first leg of your trip was down in Virginia, and you went to the Welburn Traditional Jazz Music and Dance Camp. That was in late August. 6 days of traditional jazz music and dance instructions. Tell me about that, and tell me your experience and what was like your favorite part.
2: That was a beautiful experience. You know, before I headed over to the event, I had, you know, certain things in mind that I wanted to work on, and I had this idea of the camp, but of course, since it was the first time, it was an experimental thing that was happening, I really learned what the camp was about once I was there.

0: But it was a lot of fun. I mean, Ben and Amy, the creators of the camp, were very, very welcoming to all of us in music or the dance program or people who did both. The staff was really friendly. The event itself is very small, and that's why I picked that event, because I figured, you know, we're going to be about 30-something students maximum. I'm bound to learn something, get to know people at a very interesting level. So for me, the fact that it was small, the fact that it was in the middle of nowhere, Middleburg, Virginia, that was fascinating for me. And I wanted to meet these people I had heard of from New Orleans that I did not meet before and that I heard good things about. So that's kind of what pushed me to go there. And I'd say my favorite part was just the general atmosphere. It was very relaxing, very laid back. But yeah, we got so much knowledge from it. You know, we got so much done out of our classes every day. So,
1: and
0: yeah,
1: which classes did you take?
0: I was in the dance program because I'm not a musician. So this year they did not have, let's say, beginner classes, like something that would cater more to me for music. But for dancing, they had all types of levels of dancers, and I was in the dance program, so that means it's half a day of instruction. If you were to be in music and dance, you would have a full day of instruction.
1: Yeah. So you'd have music classes, traditional jazz music classes in the morning or in the afternoon, and vice versa, and the dance class in the afternoon or the morning.
0: Exactly. We'd switch, you know, with the music people. Sometimes we'd be in the morning, sometimes the afternoon. What was really great is we always had, for our dance classes, everything was to live music, like you would expect in New Orleans, right? So all my dance classes, we had Ben on the piano or whoever was there within the musicians. It was amazing to just always have live music. It's something we don't have here, definitely in Montreal, all the time. You know, it's more of a privilege, but there it's kind of expected. So I thought that was absolutely amazing. It's like New Orleans was in Middleburg, Virginia.
1: And I imagine the evening dances were quite a hoot, too, because, you had musicians there.
0: Yeah. I mean, we had musicians there that were either, you know, professional musicians, being the teachers, or there was a lot of music students learning how to play for dancers.
2: A lot of jam sessions.
0: On the front porch every day, in the afternoon, in the evening, late at night. The musicians just jammed, and we just stepped on the dance floor, and we could dance always to live music. For me, it just blows my mind away that we had this great chance and opportunity, you know?
1: Wow. And so just because it's the first year that they have done this, they are looking to do it again next year in Welburn, Virginia. And I believe you would give it two thumbs up or one thumbs up.
0: I would give it two thumbs up. Matt and Sherry Morrison, the owners of the estate, it's a big, big estate, wonderful place, and you can walk around the estate, and it takes forever, but it's absolutely beautiful. They were not sure about the event at first, and they kind of gave Ben and Amy this really great opportunity to create this jazz camp. And this year, the owners were there a lot of the time and really, really enjoyed the camp. They thought it was a big success, and so did the students, right? And so they're thinking about having the same concept and same camp next year. What I've heard is that there would be having people in both tracks all the time. So let's say you were a dancer like me, you'd have to take a beginner level music class or a music track as well, and same thing for musicians. So they kind of want people to do both for next year. And they would start, they told me they're going to start registration earlier as well, but they definitely want this to be a yearly type of event, you know?
1: Wow. So I would look forward to seeing what they put together next year. So that's the Welburn Jazz Camp in Virginia. And next year, I imagine it to be at the end of August, and you can find out more information at www.welburnjazzcamp.com. So
0: yes.
1: Awesome.
0: And they're probably also looking at having it just before ILHC again.
1: Right.
0: So that people can travel from one event to the other, and it might extend to a week more or a week before. So there might be actually more than a week.
1: Wow.
0: So, yeah,
1: also, we'll keep our eyes peeled on that one.
0: Sure, yeah, it's worth it.
1: So speaking of ILHC, that's the International Lindy Hop Championship, and that takes place where again?
0: That's in D.C. This time it took place, you know, I really don't know the D.C. area, so it was a little bit out of town, in a more like a business district in a big hotel, so everyone was kind of staying there. But I don't know what the exactly the location is. I think people have to look up the hotel and kind of find out on the site, but it's pretty close to D.C.
1: All right, yes. So the ILHC is the International Lindy Hop Championship, and it took place this year, August 25th to 28th. In Washington, D.C., and it's basically the best of the best on the East Coast, isn't it? And tell me a little bit about that event.
0: My first time going to ILHC, I had heard a lot about it, you know, in the previous years by some friends that were regulars or, you know, competing at the event. My focus there was not necessarily to compete, but to watch and to learn and to get to dance a lot as much as I could and integrate what I had learned at Welburn, right on the dance floor. So I found that there was so many good dancers, the best, you know, in the world, kind of gather there and, you know, show off, dance, or teach. I think it was a little overwhelming for me to see all these people and amazing dancers everywhere. So the level is definitely impressive. I did a couple of workshops, and I really, really liked the workshops, although I did not, you know, I kind of slept in a lot, so I didn't do all of them. But for me, they were very interesting, and they had very distinct levels, and then people couldn't like mix and mingle at all levels, but I guess the levels were pretty respected, and it went, you know, really well in terms of having a good balance in classes. So for classes it was very good. For competitions it was a big show. I mean, to watch all the classic competitions, I guess, were my favorite, with the cabaret, and that was just really impressive and very overwhelming. And then the social dancing, though, I found that since there's so many, you know, competitions, there's not that much social dancing to my taste, but you still get to dance a lot. You know, you can dance later in the night, even if competitions do take most part of the beginning of the evening.
1: Wow.
0: So pretty good events that I would definitely recommend as well. I might not go every year, but it's something that I would look up to return to in a couple of years.
1: Right. So that's 4 days of basically dancing and taking workshops and watching amazing shows with around the whole swing dance genre down in Washington, D.C.
0: Yeah.
1: So that was
0: mm-hmm.
1: over August 25th to 28th week, I guess the weekend this year in Washington, D.C. So moving forward, your the next leg of your trip took you out to, I believe, just before San Francisco?
0: Yeah, so right after ILHC, I was flying. Well, I was stuck in Irene. I was having a hard time to fly out of D.C., but I finally got to the West Coast a day later than I had originally planned, and I was heading over to... so that was not for dancing. I was heading over to the Burning Man Festival, which happens, you know, yearly, and 50,000 people in the middle of the Black Rock Desert. So that was, that was a lot of fun. There was some dancing there. I mean, I actually took a hula workshop, which is a lot of fun, and you can, you know, you do hula. There are some Lindy Hoppers that go, but it's definitely not a dance event. So I went there, and then I ended up meeting tons of people, but also I wanted to connect with some dancers on the West Coast, and so I contacted people that used to live in Montreal and that now live there. Patricia Bradard from Montreal, an amazing Balboa dancer, now lives there, and with her husband, Mathias. And we've got Anne Moni, that used to be a teacher here at Cat's Corner, as well as Carl Nelson, and they're both happening to be there, living there right now and working there. So I contacted all those people to find out, you know, how's the scene? Is there some dancing?
1: How is the scene there? How is the social dancing in San Francisco?
0: Unfortunately, I didn't get to dance as much as I had planned to, because I really wanted to visit the city. So dancing kind of came second. And then I asked, you know, so how does it work? You know, are there regular nights? And basically there's one regular, which is a 920 special, and that there's a website for that. So it's kind of, you know, organized in a way that's pretty easy for an outsider to just show up and you know, find their way there. And there's a lot of people that were there last week. Apparently, it was not a typical night because there was, you know, tons of people with performances and, you know, all that jazz. So, but it's usually pretty crowded, I hear, and it's a really good night. So I would not miss out on the 920 special if anyone's in San Francisco. And then there are other venues that I was told about that happen to, you know, in bars, there's live music and then dancers show up. So it's not as structured or organized, and I guess you kind of have to know people. And for me, that was kind of hard to figure out. So I would probably find a dancer and really bug them about the date and the place and the time at which it happens, because it's definitely not like a regular happening thing, or it doesn't seem to be to me. So
1: right.
0: But I couldn't find out more about it, unfortunately. But if I had stayed there a couple months, I probably would have been able to explore more and maybe head over to Berkeley, where I hear there's a university scene there, right on the other side. So there are some Berkeley people that come into town to dance at night, but I do hear there's a scene over there, and there's probably some dance happening in Berkeley
1: right.
0: that I haven't seen. So
1: that's San Francisco.
0: It's not a scene like Montreal. It's different. There's a lot of dancers that, I guess, kind of migrate and stay and leave, and I haven't really seized all of it and understood all of it, but there's a definite different feel than Montreal, the scene there.
1: Right.
0: And I'm very curious about it, and kind of plan on heading over again one day. Hopefully within the next year, I'd love to go back to San Francisco and explore some more of it. I feel like my time was too short there.
1: Oh, so with all this traveling and that you've done in the last 4 or 5 weeks, any special tips or advice that you would give a new Lindy Hopper who's going to take the road and do this kind of traveling across the country and visiting camps and events and scenes? What would you tell them as a piece of advice based on your experience?
0: That's a good question. I would say don't be shy about asking people in the local scenes, you know, what to do, where to go. So that will lead you to meeting new people, meeting some new friends, dancing with a lot of people. I think at first, you know, I was always shy to ask and try to figure out, and then, you know, if it's a new evening, you're kind of sitting there shyly in your corner and not always willing to ask to dance. So for me, this trip was all about, okay, I'm going to go out there, ask as many people to dance as possible, try to meet as many people, have a lot of fun, open my creativity. So I definitely say to people, you know, don't be shy about it all. Contact people, you know, Facebook people, or contact people in your scene that might know other people in those cities, because every big city, you know, has something happening. Yeah.
1: Right. So you can find more information on the 920 special on the internet at www.920special. That's 920special.com, and they'll have information on their events there. And so we're coming to the end of the interview here, Melanie. I understand you have to run off to actually very, very soon. So yeah, I know you're off to ULHS, and that's the Ultimate Lindy Hop Showdown in end of September, and that takes place in New Orleans. And so I'm sure that's going to be quite an experience for you.
0: I'm very excited about the ULHS. I couldn't go last year because of work, and now since I'm on sabbatical, I'm going crazy all over the place, and I'm really looking forward to this event that I could not go to prior. My friends have been a lot of things about the event. It's going to be my first time, so I don't know yet. But I do know that a lot of the people I met at Welburn, a lot of the staff there, they all live in New Orleans. So I'm going to see them again, get to, you know, chat with them again, and perhaps learn some new moves from them again. So I'm really looking forward to that, and to having a bunch of my friends here all come together and dance to live music all the time.
1: Wow, that's wonderful. So, Melanie, thank you very much for coming on to the show and doing this interview with myself and Ava here.
0: Oh, you're welcome. Thank you, David, for having me on your show. Great.
1: All right. Well, thank you very much, Melanie.
2: Thank you for sharing.
0: Thank you very much, David and Eva,
2: adventures with us.
0: It's been a pleasure, and hope to keep in touch with you guys. Take care.
1: Very good. All right.
0: Take
1: and
0: care.
1: This is Melanie right. LeBlanc. She's from Montreal, Quebec. And she's a swing dance instructor at Cat's Corner for a couple of years now, and also a high school teacher in Montreal. And she's currently on a sabbatical and is a Lindy Hop traveler at the moment. So,
3: all right. Well, there you go. That was an interview there with Melanie LeBlanc. Well, it's that time of the evening where we have to say goodbye. Thank you very much for tuning in to CKMS 100.3. This has been the Swing and Blues radio show. My name is David Trin.
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3: 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So remember, whatever you do and wherever you go, simply you just have to swing it. So thank you very much, and we'll leave you with this very last song.
4: Good night.
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10: 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We have a West Coast Swing Show tonight, and thanks so much for coming out, Sean. Good to see you again.
11: Good to see you again, Jeff.
10: We have another warm night in the studio here, don't we?
11: Yeah, there you go. Every time I get here, you seem to be trying to bake me.
10: Well, hope you got some hot tunes for us tonight.
11: Well, that's what it's all about. Share some good music and have a bit of fun learning a little bit about swing. As far as I'm concerned, that's the best part about this whole experience.
10: You and I were talking briefly a little while ago. What's the theme you wanted to play tonight? It was
11: I wanted to focus on doing a rhythm and blues style and focusing really on where my passion is in West Coast swing. I mean, the beauty of West Coast is that it can be done practically any style of music, from hip-hop to R&B to pop music. And one of the nice things for me is I'm a huge fan of the rhythm and blues sound. So I've got a bunch of different takes on that, a ton of different artists from old to new.
10: Yep.
11: And hopefully people will enjoy listening to the type of sound that you get out of West Coast swing.
10: Okay, well, let's play a little tune here before we get going, Sean. Be right back, folks, here at 100.3 Sound FM. We're going to play a bit of Bobby Blue Bland further on down the road.

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1: And this is episode number 60. And welcome aboard, folks. We're having another Swing, Jazz, and Blues show. And tonight we're featuring West Coast Swing with Sean Brown. And Sean's, you usually have a good history of what's happening in the music. So tell us, our listeners again, please, what type of West Coast you're emphasizing and maybe when it started.
2: Oh, okay. Well, West Coast Swing started really to take off in about the late 60s, early 70s. And basically, Lindy Hop out on the East Coast started to be straightened out.
1: Some coast.
2: Yeah, one of the coasts. There you go. So West Coast Swing began out in California when they were filming movies. And in order to make it easier to display for the camera, they straightened it out and really made a lot of the steps focus in one direction, so it became a much easier style to film, and that's really where it all started out. And it's a huge amount of fun to do, and what marked it as different is it progressed in the type of sound being played. Most of your swings have a very traditional sound. Your Lindy Hop, Charleston are all back to Depression era music.
1: Yep.
2: And then when you get into your like 50s, 60s, and that's your East Coast, or your kind of like your rockabilly, your bop type sound. And then West Coast Swing really kind of carried off with a lot of that rhythm and blues type of sound and continued to grow from there, which made it quite fun to explore as a style. It's a really young, growing style.
1: Now, I heard really more racy the reason why we have West Coast Swing in a slot like that.
2: Yeah.
1: It's something back the Klondike days, and the gold miners would come in, they're just loaded, and basically they could only stand in one spot, and the follow would come in, a special type of follow.
2: Yeah.
1: And you'd do this little dance for a while.
2: I've never heard this story before.
1: Well, basically, they're so loaded they can't move, so the escorts would move back and forth in the slot.
2: Yeah, I don't think there's a lot to that story
1: okay,
2: at all.
1: Okay, I just heard this.
2: At any rate, yeah, no, one of the first songs I wanted to play for you was a classic, something that almost everybody's heard at some point in their life or not. Classic tune from Wilson Pickett called Mustang Sally.
1: Oh,
2: so let's kick that off and get some rhythm and blues West Coast Swing going.
1: All right, go right ahead.

0: All right, folks, we're back. Sean, that is a classic song. West Coast. I'm sorry. I get distracted by the music blaring in there, too. Wilson Pickett and Mustang Sally, a classic song. And so that would be supposedly the beginnings of rhythm and blues.
1: Well, it's a classic tune for rhythm and blues.
0: Yeah.
1: So it's one of those songs that was one of the first songs I ever did West Coast Swing to. It's one of the songs I learned how to dance the dance to. And it's just got that good, earthy kind of guitar-type sound, a little bit of rawness to it. And the beat has that bit of give and take, which is what marks swing, right? It's not stuck strictly within its tempo. Though a lot of West Coast swing music, as you get into modern stuff, will lose a little bit of that stretch. Today, with the rhythm and blues, that's what it's all about. There's also one of the things that's beautiful about this and a lot of the songs I'm going to be playing for you tonight is that there's a lot of parts in the music where it will stop or he's doing something interesting with the guitar or vocally. And especially as in West Coast Swing, it's really kind of a conversation with your partner. So when you're out dancing, the lead can get the follow to do something and then play around with his part, just like the lady, as she's going by and doing her step, can actually mix up the footwork and the connection a little bit. Makes it a little bit more fun to do, and you're not just stuck doing what the other person says.
0: Yeah.
1: I mean, you've heard me say it before, but I always say it when in most of the other dances, if you think of leading is speaking and following is listening, it's almost like a monologue because the guy's talking all the time. He's doing all the leading. The woman's following all the time. And in West Coast, what makes it so wonderful is that it's a dialogue. She's allowed to say what she hears the music, and my job as a lead is to listen to her and actually move around that and have some fun with it.
0: Okay.
1: All right.
0: So I think I remember basically in the Lindy stuff, they suggested that, you know, you got 8 beats, and that's because they have an 8 count is their thing. And if the lead only needs to have a 1 and a 3, I think, or a 1 and a 5, and theoretically the follow has a rest to play with. Is there such a division in, like, at some point, I get what you're saying, it's equality is kind of even, but at some point the lead has to have the chance to start something, correct?
1: Oh, absolutely. Okay. Well, in West Coast Swing, basically, the lead will start things off on the odds. So the 1, 3, 5, 7s are all up for him to be able to take control. Where the even beats come in, that's where the fellow can express, hey, I've got this idea.
0: Yeah.
1: And then it's the
0: hopefully
1: lead's
0: the lead
1: job
0: follows
1: to
0: that.
1: Listen to that and continue along with what she's interpreting. Right, so it's not one of those things where she takes over and says, you're doing what I'm saying now. It's more about having that conversation. And, well, what do you hear? Well, I hear this. Maybe we can play around with it like that. And that's why the main form of competition in West Coast Swing isn't routines. It isn't this. It's based off of the fact that you get on the dance floor, they roll this big fuzzy die, you move that many people down, and you dance with a random person to a random piece of music, because it's really showing your ability to communicate with somebody else and have fun with what you're hearing.
0: Yeah. Yeah, that's the Jack and Jill portion, right?
1: Yeah, Jack and Jill.
0: Yeah.
1: There's many different levels in West Coast Swing, and they actually keep track of how you progress. And in West Coast, the way that you progress is through your Jack and Jill competitions. So, next song if you don't mind me cutting in, next song I wanted to introduce everybody to is a good old classic B.B. King tune called Blues in G. It's a heck of a lot of fun to play with.
0: Okay.
1: So I hope you guys enjoy it.
0: Let her go.

0: Alrighty, very nice. BB King, that's always a surefire winner.
1: Yeah, it's always good to take a look back at where a lot of your rhythm and blues roots comes from.
0: Yeah.
1: And that's a fun part about having genres that play with old music as well as new. And I think one of the things that always annoys me about a lot of different styles, because I've been dancing for 23 years and I've explored practically every type of style of dance I can get my hands on. And the thing that I find with most of the styles that I've ever danced is that it's kind of the same sound all night long. Yep. So unless I speak Spanish, and when I go to a salsa club, I can't tell much, a huge difference between the songs. And it's got the same kind of rhythm the whole night through.
0: Okay, yeah.
1: One of the beauties of West Coast is because you can go from this rhythm and blues sound, which we're going to be playing all through the night tonight, you can hop over to your modern tunes and whatnot. But, you know, I got to say, rhythm and blues is where my heart is at. It's the reason I got into West Coast Swing is I noticed I went home and the music I put on, well, that's West Coast Swing music, right? So how can you complain about that?
0: I like how you mentioned before that West Coast can apply to a lot of dance, as long as you got the 4-4 time and downbeat. And I know in our local scene, in fact, there was a good dance just last week. And some of the songs were rock and roll and very, very edgy, very punchy, you know, and you could do West Coast of that, but not quite the smoother, easygoing gait like B.B. King songs were, but much more abrupt, you know, like a rock and rolly kind of.
1: Yeah, a little more punchy.
0: Punchy,
1: and
0: that's
1: the nice thing about it is that it does have that full range and breadth of stuff that you can be dancing it to. We've got another dance coming up in September.
0: Yeah.
1: It's going to be coming up on September the 8th, and it's going to be a huge amount of fun. Hepcat Hoppers, as always, the home of swing here in Kitchener-Waterloo. Couldn't do it without these guys. It's an amazing opportunity for all of us to get together and dance some swing.
0: A big shout-out to the Hepcat Hoppers.
1: Yeah, big time. If it weren't for them, we would be nowhere in town.
0: It'd be different.
1: Yeah, it's true. Because the fun part about it is that all swing dancers love to dance, but we're not very big drinkers. So we'd always get this bar to host us, and about 3 months later, the owner would go, wait a minute, I'm not earning any money off of the bar.
0: Well, it's pretty bad on a Monday night when the bar isn't getting used and it can barely put a you know, server in the room either because there's so few orders.
1: Yeah, exactly. So that's the beauty of having it. It's a gorgeous air-conditioned space. Can't complain about it. So, and it's a wonderful environment because I always say, well, the thing that marks swing is different is it's not like salsa where it's like, hey, baby, how you doing? And it's not ballroom, which is what level are you? You get a lot more swing, which is, hey, I haven't met you before. Welcome in. And it's a very welcoming environment. So,
0: yeah, we should say, well, I think of it, we'll have announcements later, but we'll say hello to our friends over at the Frat Burger tonight. UW Swing Club runs a dance out there once a month, and tonight, this Thursday, is the dance at the Frat Burger. So hello to all you guys, and I guess it might be winding up pretty soon, 11 o'clock. I think they'll probably, you know, between 11 and 12. So that's another great venue if a person wants to go out sometime. So
1: yeah, even if you just want to go out and watch it and have a bit of...
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Good evening, one and all. 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Wherever and whenever you're listening from, welcome to another episode of Through the Static. I'm your host, Jordan, coming to you live on July 16th, 2025, and it is currently 9:04 p.m., which means, you guessed it, time for a new episode of Through the Static. That is, if you're listening to the show on July 16th at 9:04. But if you're listening to a replay or a recording, however you're listening, hopefully you enjoy nevertheless. If you're new to this show, this is pretty much just a show where I like to yap a lot for about an hour, 9 to 10 p.m. Eastern, here every Wednesday night. I just kind of yap and play some songs that I'm liking right now, maybe some songs that I liked quite a while ago and am wanting to give some airtime to, what have you. I just kind of use as a bit of an excuse to, I guess, gush over some of my favorite artists and songs and new stuff I'm discovering, and I like to use it as a bit of an excuse to push myself and discover new music and discover new artists and try and expand my taste a little bit more. And we're definitely going to see a pretty wide variety of stuff here tonight on Through the Static. Starting off with a pretty, a bit of an aggressive, more aggressive track. But sometimes that's what I play here. And I think that this track is fitting for two reasons. This is actually the first single released for this album, but this is a track coming off of the 2022 album Hellfire by the unfortunately now defunct American, I guess we'll call them rock band, Black Midi, who I think I've played on the show here a couple times before. And like I said, about a year ago, unfortunately, they kind of broke up, confirmed that they were not really doing stuff together anymore for the time being. But the members of Black Midi have since gone on to produce quite a bit of solo work. The lead singer, Jordy Greep, released an amazing debut solo record back in October of 2024. Called The New Sound. So if you haven't listened to that, I would recommend it. It's very different from Black Midi's stuff. I would say it's kind of a blend of like rock and some of the more aggressive stuff that Black Midi does, but also leans a lot into kind of more like Latin and bossa nova sounds and rhythms, which is a really cool combination. But I'm not going to play that on the show here tonight. I'm going to play you this third and final album by Black Midi. And like I said before, this track was the first single released for the album, in advance of the album, and it's the fourth track on the list. And like I said, it's kind of fitting for two reasons. One being that just yesterday this album celebrated its third birthday, and yes, I am the kind of person who celebrates birthdays for albums, because why not? So yeah, this album came out on July 15th, 2022, and I remember that because I was working I don't want to say grueling, but like a pretty tedious manual labor job, and I remember I was listening to a ton of Black Midi that summer, because something about their sound just kind of gets you through, I guess, working on your hands and knees in the weeds, quite literally, in 30-degree heat. And that's the other reason I thought this track was a good choice to start the show off, is because it's, I guess, fittingly named Welcome to Hell. And well, I don't think we live in hell. I think it's actually been quite nice here in KW and elsewhere. I'm quite enjoying the summer, but it is hot out. And as
the sayings go, hell is hot. So I guess in a way, you know, maybe there's a bit of that connection there. Maybe some people are feeling like they're in hell, or they're feeling the hellfire, I guess, with how hot it's been and how hot it seems to continue to be. But it is mid-July in southern Ontario, so what can you do? Just try and get good air conditioning or a fan and wait it out, I guess. So, with all that being said, I'm going to play you this track from Black Midi called Welcome to Hell to start the show off here tonight on Through the Static.

nothingness that once was your best friend, motherless children, and

starting off the show tonight with some of that lightning fast, and I guess kind of with the heat and intensity of lightning music from Black Midi. That was Welcome to Hell off of their 2022 album Hellfire. Next up, I want to play a track by American rock band Spoon. Something I notice a lot of the time is a lot of bands kind of get classified as rock bands when really that, I guess, term or label kind of really encapsulates a really wide range and genres of music and sounds of music. But I guess it's just maybe like a bit more simple, and I guess, you know, you don't really want to get all into the weeds sometimes with all the micro genres and just really nitpicky labeling, I guess, of music. So I think it's kind of funny that, you know, I just described Black Midi as an American rock band. British band! Oh my god, sorry. Black Midi are British. But Spoon is American, but I find it funny that I classified both of them as rock bands when really their sounds are pretty drastically different. Like, I don't think many people would be thinking of categorizing them under the same umbrella, but the rock umbrella is very vast. So anyways, this is a track by Spoon, who I, again, like I said with Black Midi, I believe I've played on my show before, but I don't think I've played this song before. This is a track called The Underdog, and this is kind of a early 2000s classic, or indie classic, I guess I should say. And something I've noticed about this song is that it's in a lot of movies. Like, I've noticed it in a few movies now, and it's always, like, the same genre of movie. I don't know, maybe just movies from the late 2000s, early 2010s were all using this song. But I know that this song is in the movie Horrible Bosses because, you know, I enjoy kind of raunchy comedy movies sometimes now and again. And I think this song kind of fits well in that movie because, you know, it's talking about the underdog and underestimating people and how that can sometimes not go well for you. And considering it's a movie about people rebelling against their really bad bosses, I think that's fitting. But it's also, I just this past weekend rewatched the movie I Love You Man with Jason Segel and Paul Rudd, which is a great movie. It's really fun. But this song was also in that movie, and I was kind of like, okay, what was up with this type of movie and using this song back in the day? But maybe it was just maybe all the directors back then were just really, really liking this song. And it's a good song. It's really upbeat. I think we'll kind of bring an equally energetic but different vibe from Black Midi. So, yeah, without further ado, I'll play you this track by Spoon. This is The Underdog.

You just heard The Underdog by Spoon, and after that, you heard that last track, which was 210420 by Caro Caro Benito. And I have to assume that's a date, because it's kind of written in that format. I'm not sure if it's April 21st, 2020, or if it's... I can do numbers in my head, or if it's April 20th, 2021, because that song did come out in 2021. This is off of their 2021 album, Civilization, and I believe their most recent album to date. But I really like that song. I remember hearing that song on the radio back when I was in grade 12, probably. So yeah, that would have been first half of 2021, I think. And I just really like it. It's a really fun vibe. It kind of just feels like walking down the street on a nice day. Everything's going well. You feel good. I think it's just kind of, yeah, nice energy to bring into the show tonight. Maybe you'll listen to it. To me, that's kind of a daytime song. I know this is a evening/night show. But maybe, you know, maybe you'll listen to it when you're going about your day tomorrow. Who knows? So yeah, that was Caro Caro Benito here on Through the Static. You are listening to 102.7 CKMS Radio Waterloo. And I'm your host, Jordan, bringing you an hour of songs and stories and general rambling and, you know, maybe turning you on to some music or artists that you wouldn't have otherwise known about or might not have exposed yourself to. And I guess as much as there is some downsides to kind of the over-availability of information nowadays, that is one of the nice things, is how easily you can just listen to any music and discover any music that you might not have even known existed otherwise. And I think that's really cool. And I think it really kind of helps to broaden our horizons. So moving on here, I'm going to play two tracks. These are both jazz songs. I always say on my show a lot that I want to get more into jazz or start playing more jazz stuff. So I'm trying to do that a little bit. And if you're going to try and get into jazz, one of the, I would say at least, good first steps is to explore the work of Miles Davis, because really I think he kind of really originated or pioneered a lot of the different sounds of jazz and the different styles of jazz that kind of came about in, particularly in the second half of the 20th century. So about like the late 1940s to... about the 80s. And I think it's really interesting how you can kind of pinpoint the start of a lot of different sounds and variations in jazz to certain albums that he released. And that includes cool jazz, that includes fusion, that includes hard bop. He was very influenced and played with a lot of the big bebop players of the 1940s, like Charlie Parker, Dizzy Gillespie, who I think I've played on my show here before. And if you listen to this show, you know that I've played Miles Davis on here before. One of the few jazz records that I have actually on vinyl is his 1959 album, Kind of Blue. And what I find interesting is that that album, and I'm going to try and not dive too deep into theory and jazz history here. I'm literally looking at my notes for my, intro to jazz history course that I took about a year and a half ago. I'm looking at my notes that I made for that right now as I'm speaking, kind of for reference. But pretty much in about the mid-1950s, a different style of jazz arose called modal jazz, which, again, not gonna get too into music theory because this is a pretty
theoretical concept, and honestly, my music theory isn't even the most polished. I'm not the most practiced in it, but pretty much it's this idea that when you're playing chord changes or a chord progression in a song, and you're soloing over that instead of kind of playing notes that are within the chords, so, you know, whether that's three notes or five notes or seven notes, what have you, rather than just playing those notes, you play based on scales and modes, which again is a bit of a deep dive music theory concept, but pretty much it's just there's a different scale for any chord that you could play within a song. So it really broadens all the options that are out there, and it kind of creates a bit of a different sound. So Miles Davis was one of the first really big names in jazz to kind of really adopt this technique in jazz, and actually one of the first albums to do that is Kind of Blue, which I've played a couple tracks from on my show in the past, so if you're interested you can go and check those out or just check out the album. And that album is kind of using jazz more in the cool jazz tradition, I guess. A bit as the name would suggest. But I'm going to play you a track off of one of his other albums that came out just the year before, so 1958. This is called Milestones, and this is using modal jazz in more of the hard bop tradition, I guess, that more of that sound, which again, I'm not going to get into all of that, but pretty much it's just a faster, harder driving sound, I guess, is kind of the Coles notes of it. So if you listen to a track on Kind of Blue, it's going to be a lot more like slow and chill than a track off of this album would be. So I'm going to play you the title track off of this album, and then I'll do my little spiel about the second track after, but the track I'm going to play after this one is Lonely Woman by Ornette Coleman. This is off of an album that came out in 1959 called The Shape of Jazz to Come. And like I said, I'll go on my little tangent about that track after I play it, because I want to make sure I can fit in both of these songs. But needless to say, the reason I'm grouping these two songs together is to kind of show how many different sounds were going on. You know, these songs were released just within a year of each other, and they're very different sounds, very different styles. And yeah, I'll explain that a little bit more after I play them. So this is Miles Davis with Milestones and Ornette Coleman with Lonely.

That's quite the track, isn't it? That was Ornette Coleman with Lonely Woman, and before that you heard Miles Davis with the title track off of his 1958 album Milestones. And like I said before, that last track you heard was coming off of Ornette Coleman's 1959 album The Shape of Jazz to Come, and it did kind of open the doors for a lot of new sounds that were going to come up in the 1960s or so, particularly that of free jazz and avant-garde, which I'm sure you're maybe scratching your heads a little bit at that last track being like, why did it sound like that? And it is different for sure. It's definitely kind of grown on me. Like, I kind of enjoy it. One of Ornette Coleman's trademarks was he would play a plastic saxophone instead of the usual metal to kind of give things a bit of a different sound. And like I said, that track is an example of an avant-garde jazz track. And the term avant-garde kind of is really used to refer to art as a whole. It could refer to, movies. It could refer to visual art, like paintings or something like that. And it's also used to refer to music. And something I find interesting about kind of that whole movement is it's a term that's used to describe art that's a little more like forward thinking, a little more not really doing things traditionally as they've traditionally been done. And it's kind of guided by the mentality of the world we knew it. The world as we knew it no longer exists. So there's been some kind of really big change or shift, and it's just a different world now. And I think the mentality of a lot of these artists is that a new and different and oftentimes crazier world deserves new and different ways of approaching art. And I think that's really interesting. There was, I don't know if this applies to music necessarily, but there was an avant-garde art movement after World War I. There was one after World War II, particularly, with the use and introduction of the atomic bomb and atomic weaponry. And it's interesting kind of seeing how a lot of musicians and artists kind of grappled with that new and scary reality by experimenting in this way and honestly really laying the groundwork for a lot of art and technology that was to come later. And this particular, like I said, this album came out in 1959, and this particular movement of avant-garde, particularly avant-garde jazz, was kind of fueled by the turmoil of the late 1950s and 1960s in the United States, particularly for black people, which, most jazz musicians, especially at the time, were black or African American, and kind of their response to all that upheaval and uncertainty and change. And, a lot of times change for the better, but, not all the time. There was a lot of darkness and uncertainty. So I just find that mentality very interesting in approaching art, because I think that's something that I myself and a lot of people I know kind of struggle with, is this idea of a rapidly changing world and how do we adapt to this and do traditional forms of art or just ways of doing things in general, do they apply to whatever new different world we're living in? And I think sometimes the answer is yes, and sometimes the answer is no. Sometimes, we need to find different ways of doing things and, I guess, innovate, for lack of a better word, even though I don't particularly like that word. Anyways, tangent over. Whether or not you enjoyed those tracks, maybe you learned a little bit of something, and maybe you did like those tracks. Maybe you want to kind of explore those sounds and those artists a little bit more. And I'm going to close off the show here tonight. I know I've got about 12 minutes left, but I want to do a double shot here, and I think it's going to take up the rest of the show.
I'm going to do a double shot by American artist. I'm not doing a great job of having diversity of countries on here, I'll say. It's mostly American artists tonight. But what can you do? This is American artist and poet, actually. I just learned that apparently she started as a poet, Patti Smith, who was a pretty prominent kind of punk and alternative musician, particularly in the 1970s. And like I said, she kind of started out as a poet and sort of ended up forming a band with a few of her friends. They were kind of called the Patti Smith Group. And I think that those roots as a poet kind of come through in some of these songs that you're going to hear, because a lot of the, particularly this first track I'm going to play, kind of the way she's delivering lines and just the nature of the lyrics is kind of poetic and almost like spoken word a little bit, but it's incorporating some of that more punk, hardcore singing a little bit, I guess. So the first track I'm going to play is called Gloria in Excelsis Deo, which you're maybe thinking, oh, that's like some classical music, isn't it? But this is the opener off of her 1975 debut album, Horses. And like I said, it kind of leans a bit more into that punk sound and a bit of that harder sound, but it's a really great song. And then I'm going to play probably her most well-known song, her biggest song. This came out a bit later, towards the end of the 1970s. Apparently this track was co-written by Bruce Springsteen, but I'm going to play her more ballady song, Because the Night, to close off the show here. And I think track Because the Night will be a good kind of segue into the night and into the next show, which is Requiem for Rock. So you should stick around and listen to that. But either way, thank you so much for listening. I hope you enjoy these last two tracks here from Patti Smith. And tune in again next week. I'm here every week, Wednesday night, 9 p.m. to 10 p.m. This has been Through the Static. And I'm your host, Jordan, calling it a night. Thank you.

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2: 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Hope you can join us then for some great new music. 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
10: Welcome to the Civic Hub. 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Partner organizations come from a range of fields: environmental justice, democratic reform, arts and culture, anti-poverty, anti-racism, human rights, ethno-cultural and newcomer support, technology, peace and nonviolence, spirituality, and well-being. On the show, we welcome one of our partners to the Civic Hub. One of the major partners in the Civic Hub is St. John the Evangelist Church. And today we have Alan Coughlin from St. John the Evangelist. Alan, welcome to the Civic Hub.
11: Thank you. It's great to be here. Yeah. It's also great to be part of the Hub. So we are very excited. A few years ago, we met with Trudy regarding space for the Social Development Council.
10: That's Trudy Bowen.
11: Yes.
10: Yeah.
11: And she had had a vision of the Hub at that time. And so we thought that if that could happen, that would be phenomenal. Yeah. So we worked at getting some space situated for the Social Development Council. Mm-hmm. And then eventually Alex was able to get some funding for that.
10: Yeah. Social Development Council has been moved around a fair bit, having
11: yes.
10: to find various different venues as right. churches have closed down, as
11: yes.
10: Rents have become unaffordable in municipal buildings.
11: Exactly.
10: And so now they're here at St. John the Evangelist Church.
11: Yes. And we're very pleased.
10: Yeah. I think Social yes. Development Center is very pleased at the arrangement
11: yes.
10: as well.
11: Yeah. So we also have, I was involved with the Community Kitchen Cooperative, Kitchener-Waterloo. Mm-hmm. which runs from this church and the certified kitchen that we have. So it's a cooperative that a dozen people are involved with at this point to provide a space for cooking, mm-hmm. for kitchen and cooking classes
10: yeah.
11: In terms of how to make cakes and
10: yeah.
11: and pastries and things like that.
10: Yeah,
11: also, we're trying to provide an area where we can help an entrepreneur get a start in the city to test some food and things like that.
5: So if someone wanted to set up a business of Lentil Balls Incorporated,
11: yes,
5: this would be the place to do it.
11: Yeah. So we have in our board, we have procedures and things like that that we're developing so that it will be an appropriate space where those small entrepreneurs can get a start. And then once they're launched, they go into the community and use facilities that they can afford to rent there.
5: And so the Civic Hub has a small kitchen that's just down the hall from the Lower Parish Hall, but that's not the kitchen you're speaking of.
11: No, we have a larger commercial kitchen on the upper level where our gymnasium is and a place to have community dinners, etc. So within the kitchen co-op, we've been able to run a few of those community dinners and provide food for people that wanted to attend. So we have a Facebook an account, so you can just find us there and see what's going on.
5: A Facebook account is specifically for the community kitchen?
11: It is, yes. Yeah.
5: How did the community kitchen get a hold of the Civic Hub?
11: It we knew that they were here, so so basically we thought that it would be to our advantage as a cooperative to become part of that hub family, and so we did that, and we now meet on once a month in a space that's provided for us. And we also, each of our meetings, we have food.
5: Yes, with a kitchen there, you can't avoid that.
11: Exactly.
5: Yeah. And, of course, as always, for any meeting that I've come to, food is always an icebreaker, you know. It gets people communicating. It gets people working together. It's a social lubricant.
11: Yes.
5: And St. John's, the church itself, has made the space available for the Civic Hub, the Lower Parish Hall, a large space.
11: Yes.
5: We're sitting in one of the classrooms right now.
11: Yeah, it's about 2,000 square feet
5: that
11: we've got set aside for the hub and the Social Development Council. So it's very good, well done in terms of how much use there is.
5: Yes.
11: It's excellent.
5: It isn't just a single room for a single function.
11: No.
5: I've seen as many as three different groups in here all at the same time
11: doing
5: their own things. You know, a small business meeting in one corner, a huge art built in the center, and maybe a small presentation somewhere else.
11: That's right.
5: Yeah. How does the Civic Hub, the idea behind the Civic Hub, mesh with the philosophies of the church?
11: Oh, it's very much part of our reaching out in terms of the community and our neighbors. It is very, very consistent with our values as an Anglican church.
5: Yeah, I imagine the church has things like a peace and justice committee, an outreach committee.
11: We have many members of the church that are that gather in terms of climate action. Reaching out to the community. Preston was involved with the safe injection location.
5: Preston Parsons, he's the pastor?
11: The minister.
5: Minister.
11: Minister
5: for St. John's.
11: And he'll speak soon, I believe. He's got a segment here.
5: I
11: don't want to take too much of his talk. But we're very pleased to have Preston. And our involvement through all of that. As you know, St. John's Kitchen was here for 20 years.
5: Yes, which is why it's called St. John's Kitchen.
11: Exactly. And so we're very pleased that we had some involvement in that, and that it feels part of our identity.
5: Yeah, as I was driving up here this morning, I noticed how close the current location for St. John's Kitchen at the corner of Weber Street and Victoria, how close that is to where the church is on the corner of Water Street.
11: That's right. Yes. Last summer we had the kitchen here for 2 weeks while they were renovating their washrooms. Mm. So it was a great way to reestablish those connections.
5: Yes.
11: And there are many that use St. John's Kitchen that have a real connection to our church.
5: Yes. Because, like I said, it's pretty darn close to where the kitchen has its main facilities.
11: Exactly. Yeah.
5: How did you get involved? How did you get involved in the church? How did you get involved in the community kitchen?
11: Oh, I've been involved with the church since the mid-90s. I brought my children here and went to Sunday school It was very important to me because that's the way I grew up in the Niagara Peninsula at an Anglican church. So it just felt very normal. So I met my second wife here, and we actually had our wedding here. And we enjoyed inviting the entire congregation. So it was a lot of fun.
5: And so apart from just being a congregant, you're involved in some of the committee work and some of the administration.
11: I was what we call a warden, which was one of the leaders of the church during the mid 2010s. So I'm very involved with helping make it work.
5: Right.
11: Yeah.
5: And so as a warden,
11: yes,
5: you were instrumental in setting up things like the venue for the Civic Hub.
11: Yeah, at that time, I was just rolling off as one of the church leaders, but I was still very involved on the committee for use of space that brought things together.
5: Right.
11: David Whitfield was the catalyst with actually talking with Trudy regarding the move to St. John's from Trinity.
5: Yes.
11: For the Social Development Council. So we're very, very pleased that things work together.
5: Yeah. How long have you been a warden then?
11: I was a warden for 5 years.
5: For 5 years.
11: Yes. Okay. And that ended in 2014.
5: Okay.
11: 15, yeah.
5: Okay. But your involvement in the church is still ongoing, right?
11: Oh, of course.
5: Saw you upstairs earlier today.
11: Yes,
5: setting up and taking down and moving things around.
11: Yeah.
5: So what's that role?
11: Oh, that's because I'm familiar with being able to put together some of the audio. I also take care of the boiler in terms of the steam and stuff like that in relation to one of our main persons that are on vacation right now.
5: Okay.
11: So I'm kind of taking place in that. So there's lots to do here.
5: Lots to do. And
11: we have something like 27,000 square feet total footprint of the church and parish hall and rectory.
5: It is a large church.
11: It is.
5: Surprisingly so. And, I generally only come in the side doors and come down to the lower parish hall to do things within the Civic Hub.
11: Yeah.
5: But today I was up in the gymnasium. Is that the upper parish hall?
11: Yes, that's the upper parish hall.
5: Where the kitchen is as well.
11: Yeah, and the stage and all that. And in the 70s, that's where, before community centers came along, that was where there were basketball tournaments. Mm-hmm. We had change rooms, the whole works.
5: Yeah. Basketball nets are still up there.
11: They are. Yeah. Yes.
5: Yeah. How do you see the future of the church? From what I understand, congregations are declining everywhere.
11: I think that as we reach out to the community and our neighbors, I think that will still be a very important part of our community. So even though things do decline, I still see a very important role for us.
5: Right, and that is exemplified here by hosting the Civic Hub, hosting the Social Development Center.
11: Exactly.
5: The community kitchen.
11: Yes.
5: All those things.
11: Yeah.
5: Yeah. What do you see coming up in the future? I mean, the Civic Hub is well established at this point, I think.
11: Yes. It needs to do its work to bring various groups together, and we'll see that over time. And I see us as being a great partner to facilitate that.
5: Right. Our Congregants of the church, are they taking part in some of the Civic Hub organizations?
11: I believe some of them do.
5: You said some environmental groups?
11: Yes, yeah. Definitely the environmental group in that. And, yeah. Of course, the kitchen co-op.
5: Oh, so, of course, yes, yes.
11: So we're just, there's many many things that can happen in terms of the hub.
5: Right. Yeah. What's happening in the kitchen in the next little while?
11: Well, this is our time that we, because we are just launching in terms of getting those procedures done and things like that, this is our time of

0: here, along with other things, like because we were involved in both Waterloo and Kitchener last year, we were able to work through with some cooking, etc., at Rockway Community Center,
1: okay,
0: as well as in at Wayside in Waterloo. So so we're finding our feet, and it's really cool.
1: Yeah, I'm surprised to hear that the Community Kitchen organization is writing grants and making applications, because that seems just such a foreign thing.
0: Yes, you're
1: thinking of what people at a kitchen would normally do.
0: Yeah, exactly. Well, it's the board members and the other members of the interested parties that want to see this kitchen be successful. So this is one of the ways that we can do that.
1: Right. How big is the board?
0: We have six members of the board,
1: mm-hmm,
0: and we have other volunteers that come and go as are needed. Plus, when we have funds, we can hire a kitchen coordinator like we did last year.
1: Oh, and what's that
0: role? That function is to be a cook and to organize a dinner and to cook it.
1: and to manage the different groups that want to come in and make use of the kitchen. Because I understand that other groups have come in to use the kitchen as well. It isn't just the Community Kitchen itself.
0: No, it's not.
1: That uses the kitchen.
0: No, it's they're not under our umbrella as users of that kitchen at the church. But they definitely have the ability to rent time at the kitchen and do some cooking.
1: Right. What sort of groups come in?
0: It can be university groups, and it can be small business that needs that particular space for that time.
1: Okay. So, and available for rent?
0: Yes, it is, and that's through the church secretary. In the office, yes.
1: Right. So how do we get that? If I've got
0: so there is a website for the church,
1: mm-hmm,
0: and just call them on the phone number that's there,
1: right,
0: or email to the church, and that will show on the website how to contact.
1: And they'll direct that call to the Community Kitchen.
0: Yeah, not to the Community Kitchen, but to the people that are in charge of renting the space.
1: Okay. Have those links on the website.
0: Yes.
1: Yeah. What events do you know of that are coming up in the Community Kitchen?
0: Okay, so we will have a climate dinner this year,
1: mm-hmm,
0: as well as a few community dinners,
1: mm-hmm,
0: that will originate in our Upper Parish Hall. And we will send out Eventbrite notices to our friends, and we'll also be on the website. And we'll have a board outside the church that'll say community dinner on such and such a date.
1: And these are drop-ins?
0: Yes. So. Yeah, it's just if pay as you can or not.
1: Okay. Yeah. Lots of food available?
0: Yes, food is available, yeah.
1: Yeah, I participated in one of these dinners probably about 2 years ago, making lentil balls.
0: Oh, excellent.
1: I make lentil balls everywhere.
0: Yes. Yeah, excellent.
1: Yeah. Yeah. And partway through the cooking part of it, we got here early afternoon to start preparing the food. And halfway through that process, there was an announcement that, one of the other community dinners that's taking place has closed.
0: Yes.
1: And so we had
0: remember that.
1: All these people who were left expecting to get dinner and nowhere to go.
0: Yeah.
1: So we invited them all over.
0: Yes, exactly.
1: Must have doubled or tripled our expected attendance.
0: Yeah, it did.
1: Ran out of lentil balls, I can tell you that.
0: Yeah.
1: But it was a wonderful community experience.
0: Yeah, it was.
1: Everybody coming in together. And I imagine it was people getting together that wouldn't have otherwise met.
0: No, exactly.
1: So again, this is before the Civic Hub existed.
0: Yes,
1: but it was the same sort of.
0: It was the same model. It was a community dinner and come.
1: Right. Yeah. Yeah. And everybody does.
0: Yes, that's right.
1: So, any other particular communications that we can get to the Community Kitchen?
0: I think if you just keep posted. The Community Kitchen will grow and it'll expand. So just keep watch.
1: Keep watch. Yes. Any other things that you'd like to pass on?

0: the experience of being part of the Civic Hub?
1: Yep. Part of the being the Civic Hub is just phenomenal. It's a group of diverse people and groups that get together, and you never know who's sitting beside you.
0: Yes.
1: And strike up that conversation.
0: Yeah.
1: Good.
0: Always good to do that. Yeah. Alan Coughlin, thank you very much, and welcome to the Civic Hub.
1: Thank you very much.
0: You've been listening to Welcome to the Civic Hub, where we welcome community partners to the Civic Hub. 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The executive producer is Alexander Petrovich, and my name is Bob Jonkman. Some funding for the Civic Hub is provided by Heritage Canada through the Community Support Multiculturalism and Anti-Racism Initiatives Program. 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
1: Hey there, Waterloo. I'm Andrew Shaver, host of When We Wake. Andrew, who? When We What? I know, I'm new here at CKMS, so thanks for having me. Speaking of, when do you have me? 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

Good afternoon, Kitchener Waterloo. Welcome aboard the Mega Mix Show. It's another Saturday. We're here with the music. Yes, right up until 4 o'clock. Keep it locked on 102.7 Radio Waterloo. As usual, we got the entertainment info and upcoming

Vice of the Mighty Diamonds right there, talking about the slave master. Yes, it's now time for the entertainment news. Veteran dancehall DJ Dan Youth is enjoying resurgence of attention to his latest single Upstream, a collaboration with conscious reggae artist Iwain that is steadily gaining traction both online and radio. Release and the Golden Child label, the song has emerged as an unexpected success story, fueled not by a major marketing campaign but through organic audience engagement across streaming platform, social media, and traditional radio. And that's the entertainment news right there. Keep it locked as we continue.

But more than one, more the peace soup. Ready full time, dumpling the same, need two belly. Yeah, mama banana, the steam food ready right now. Me a tell you, say the G2 ready. 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
1: Not those.
0: I sing on them hog toes, prefer mangoes. Go up on the mic and she not sing.

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time has caught up on me, that's been after pack up, shack up and leave. 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

special good evening to you and you. 14 minutes after the all 6 o'clock right now. Starting the show a little bit different. If you're just joining, you just locked into the best radio station there is, Reggae Patrol. On this very Saturday, June 13th, I'll be flying with one wing. My sound effect output is not working tonight. I'll make it out. As long as my ones and twos is working, we'll be good. And my phone line to hook up Sue Daimler later on in the show. We got a lot to talk about. Lots to talk about. If you're on the highways and the byways, special good evening to you. If you're in the comfort of your living room, listening to this very radio station, Reggae Patrol, special big up to you. All those listening from the restaurant, garage, business house, good evening to you. Loving this instrumental. Call this instrumental one go. Govi and a bag of artists on this one. The first thing I want to talk about is Munga on the Rebel beating his murder charge. Munga Rebel picked up a murder charge. Picked up a murder charge 9 years ago. Alleged to kill someone 9 years ago, and his murder charge just wrapped up. So for almost 8 years, Munga Honorable was walking around on bail. That's crazy. That's how long the justice system takes to get through your case in Jamaica. Munga Honorable, gangster ass. And talking about this and that, I think I should start off the show like that, right? With a Munga and a Rebel.

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1: 네. The artillery rhythm, as we talked about it earlier, that Munga is a free man now after 9 years. His murder charge was overturned. Get Dash out. Based on technicality. Don't forget that part there. Yeah. According to the witness, it was very late in the night, darkness. And the witness said, Amunga me say. Well, his lawyer get him off on technicality. How you know say Amunga you see? So when we are looking boy, we hear say, here say can't go a court. But even if you see sometime, it's not what you know, it's what you could prove in the law of court. And the next thing you have to learn about court too. Your case not short because you're innocent, you know. Sometimes they just can't find enough thing to prove you're guilty. It makes sense or it makes sense? Talk to me, man. Yes, we're having the World Cup fever. The World Cup now kick off last Thursday. See, US beat up a side last night. Canada tie. We should have won the game there, but we don't know. We just tie, so. Mr. Qatar tie with who today? Switzerland. Brazil playing Morocco right now. As we speak. We're trying to get Sue Dime on the phone line. Let me see if we could hook up with her.
2: Sue Dime, yes, yes.
3: Yes, yes.
0: Wow, go on.
3: I'm good. How are you doing today?
0: What would they do? Go and shampoos it, you know. Go and shampoos it, you know, because they don't know. The World Cup kick off, and you know what I mean? Me have my France team on my bed pan. $1,000 me have dunk on it. Yeah, man.
3: What?
0: $1,000.
3: What?
0: France.
3: Listen, shout out to the sports bettors out there, Sean. I know you're not the only one putting down thousands, I'm sure. Because that's a thing now. It's a thing now. People are getting into sports betting now more than ever, guys. Because people are looking for ways to make money. So, shout out to the gamblers. All right, stay safe. Okay, don't sell the family car. Don't gamble the family car. Don't gamble the house. All right?
0: Yeah, because hey, gambling is a serious thing, you know.
3: 100%.
0: 100%. I have a little son at home. And he does his little home gambling. I bet you $100. I bet you $1,000.
3: Everything you bet. Listen,
0: my man.
3: That sounds like extortion, Sean.
0: Yeah, my little Cameron bet everything. Listen. If we bet him, listen, he will bet his bicycle. He's a man just bet. He must jump up on bed. There's no thought process. No thought. He just bet.
3: He just bet have the shirt off and back.
0: Yeah, man. Go hard or go home.
3: So, listen. My son's 16. I had to have this conversation with him because he's like, we're talking about making more money, and we always having this conversation about making more money. He's like, Mom, we're just going to betting, sports gambling. I'm like, you know, gambling is not a sustainable way to make a living, right? Like, you can't just get up and gamble every day to pay bills. Like, that doesn't work. Gambling is meant to be a one-off thing every now and again, but people make it actually an occupation.
0: It's for them, it's stock.
3: 100%.
0: It's like 100%. Stock market for them. So gambling becomes a job now. It's a quote unquote name on it now.
3: Right. What's the name?
0: Trading. We're trading.
3: Yeah.
0: No go round. No go round.
3: You know what? They kind of catch you now, because I felt got just now. I felt like I just got gotten. You know what I mean? Because if you think about it, we live a life of gambling. We gamble every time we get up and we drive. We gamble when we buy homes. We gamble when we trade on the stock market and buy stocks. We gamble all the time, right? So you kind of tripped me up a while ago, because I'm like, damn, we do it on a bigger scale than we even recognize.
0: Yep.
3: But the part that becomes an occupational hazard is when you get up every day and gamble, and then you wait for the bill money to gamble, and then you gamble the bill money, vice versa. You understand? Like, that's the dangerous part. That's where the addiction comes in. That's where self-control is going to have to make a grand appearance again, because something's going to have to come in and tell us, don't gamble the right money this time. Like, go look a job. Sustainable.
0: With gamblers, the finger snapping, like, I'm almost catching. So you want me to, since I'm almost catching, me figure it out now. Yeah. And so this month, I'm not going to pay the rent. I'm not going to pay the mortgage. Because remember, my almost catching. Yes. Luck. Yeah, man. Right. That's what, man. If me did play the two. And yo, all right. Yes. Me catch it now. So, and I saw it start.
3: Because the reality is, you know, it's sort of that the addiction is the boost, the adrenaline that comes in when you're almost there, or actually when you actually win, right? So it's like you're always chasing that high, that feeling like, ooh, you almost get it. So that actually tricks you into thinking that, oh, your next time's gonna win. But because you're gambling, it's impossible to win every time. It's actually very impossible. There's actually no way to guarantee a win. It's strictly luck. And so this is what scares me about the young children. No, Sean, these younger children, like your camera and them, and my 16-year-olds, they're growing up normalizing gambling. So gambling now is like one of your side hustle, right? Like one of my friend's son, he does sports betting, and he actually made a good chunk amount of money, right? At his young age, he's like 22, making like thousands of dollars on gambling. But and so now, are you gonna tell that child, oh, it's back to gamble? Because he's like, okay, Dad, I probably have more money than you. What are you talking about?
0: Yeah, it's you know, me, I think about it, you know, and I'm saying with what these kids are doing now, because we're working so hard to give them things, right? And you can't see the little money we see if them they might gamble it out. And by the time you retire, might have a little house, they might move the house if I'm under your foot, you know.
3: I'm telling you. It's something about this new era children we're raising. It's challenging, Sean, because like I said, you remember growing up when you talk about gambling? For us, gambling was playing dominoes, playing elastic, and marbles, right? That was the extent of our gambling growing up, man. Do you remember, for me, I grew up in an old school community in Jamaica where girls, you shouldn't whistle, don't be caught playing marbles or elastics with the boys. Like, that was not a thing back then. And so it was highly frowned upon, right? Frowned upon 100% for everybody. Gambling is a no-no, but especially for girls, it was a big, huge no. So it's kind of interesting to me, Sean, that where like my 16-year-old's on a contact to me about gambling, like, me should have boxed in my head. You know what I mean? Like,
0: yeah, man, a serious thing.
3: Based on where I'm coming from, that's the mentality, is that your parents would look at you like you're crazy. Like, y'all come really talk to me about gambling? Like, really?
0: They might tell you if you do it, man. I hit the thing, man. Yeah, that's it there. You know, one thing me know, the other day, I did a little small gambling because of the English Premier League. You know, my team, Arsenal, was in the lead, and somebody bet me that Arsenal is not gonna win Premier League. I'm a bet at lunch. Wow. My bet, I bet a lunch. I'm betting you a lunch. If you win, I'll take you for lunch. And and listen to me. I did not watch the Arsenal last game.
3: You didn't?
0: No, I couldn't watch it.
3: Too nervous.
0: Somebody just tell me square. Tell me. Feel like when I dropped the road the TV. Feel like I would have dropped over the TV. Listen.
3: Oh my gosh.
0: If I go to the casino right now, I go to the casino with about $20. That's it.
3: Mm-hmm.
0: And if my first bet, if I take $5 from that $20, leave me with $15. If I put $5 in the machine and I win $10, I'm done for the night.
3: That's it.
0: Yeah, I'm done. I won. I made some money. I made about $5 and I'm good. I'm done. I'll walk around the entire night and watch everybody play.
3: Yeah. And that's the thing too, like, okay, when you think about it too, for people who, I don't know, I'm not a counselor, guys. This is not like professional advice at all. So please. I'm just saying though, for the people who are listening and you know you're a gambler. You know you're an adult Cameron and just gamble everything off of the box, right? You know you're that type of person. I think what was just interesting just now is that you said you bet a lunch, Sean. You never bet him $20. You never bet him $100. You didn't bet him a car. You didn't, you know what I mean? No house. No. You understand? You bet him something that you could really see yourself delivering without risking your home life, like, yeah, you know what I mean? Like, you didn't sell your house, you never sell a car. You gambled a lunch, and a lunch, you can't afford a lunch. You can't lose a lunch, you can't give a lunch. So, I guess what I'm trying to say is, guys, maybe if you have that passion to gamble something that's reasonable. You know what I mean? Gamble something that, you know, you probably not can't do every day. Seriously,
0: why y'all? you know, I wanted them thing there still. I'm gonna leave it with the listeners, you know, for them reason about it, about this gambling thing, yeah, because it reached one stage now where I say, okay, you know what I mean, aside from the addiction, is yes, you're addicted, but like addiction to that deep, like you're not paying your mortgage. Like me gonna use the mortgage money to gamble.
3: Yeah. In my opinion, this is what I told my son, because my son is like, you know, he's like, oh, mom, you don't gamble. I said, sir, anything I give, I want to get something back. Gambling don't guarantee me anything back, right? And so gambling is not meant, like I said, gambling is not meant to sustain your lifestyle. It's not meant to pay your bills. In my opinion, Sean, you gamble what you can afford to lose. Gamble the money, you're never going to look back and be like, oh, I'm so sorry I spent it at the casino. I'm so sorry I regret spending that $10,000, $20,000, $500, whatever. So you gotta gamble money you can afford to lose. You don't play with money you can't afford to lose. That's not a gambling.
0: $1,000 on the France team, girl. $1,000 on the France team. Which team you bringing?
3: He's bringing France.
0: I said I'm bringing France. I got $1,000 on the France team. So what team are you bringing?
3: Whoa. You know, I'm a bandwagonist, and I've always been a big France fan when it comes to World Cup and when it comes to football. So we got France. You understand? We like the winners. Come on.
0: Big up yourself, Sue Dive. One little thing I want to talk about before we go back inside the music. You know what I mean? We're gonna spice it up. This even more I talk about damp clothes. Damp clothing. Damp clothing.
3: Okay. What about? All right, what's up?
0: You know, so me just realize, say, when you wear one damp clothes, when you properly dry, when you take it out of the dryer, and you know, fully dry, and put it on the shirt, go to work, you front the whole day, you know. You front the whole day.
3: Listen. John, no. Hold on. You didn't know that?
0: Hold on. If you make your frowns in this worse, I'm gonna splash a little perfume on it.
3: No.
0: Coronation Market. It smell like her.
3: Sean, wait, man.
0: It smell like Coronation Market, I swear.
3: Seriously? You didn't know that, Sean? You could not have grown up in Jamaica. We know that is why you run out of your house when rain fall and go take up the clothes off of the line. You understand? You don't want the clothes to get damp. You don't wear damp. We know that. And then in Jamaica, we're afraid of mildew. You know what I mean? Like, Sean, you know this.
0: It's
3: Sean, you probably forget, man. I forget and forget.
0: Yeah, me no remember good. Me never remember good. Me never remember good.
3: Listen, I don't know what it is. And it's like, it sort of doesn't make sense, right? Because you're thinking to yourself, it's washed, it's clean.
0: Yes.
3: Even if it's not dried 100%, it shouldn't have a smell to it. You know what I mean? Like,
0: yeah.
3: It should have dried clean and fresh.
0: What is the science behind that?
3: Because I think why it's important to dry is because when you wash and you have dirt and bacteria that's in the material, right? Like, I think it's impossible to get all of that out at once. And so with the water that's there, it only traps more dirt and bacteria. So that smell you get is dirt and bacteria, just like an armpit. If you don't shower and you start sweating, that moisture and that smell, that's actually bacteria on your skin. So it's the same thing with plus you put it on your skin, it's gonna smell more. So all the chemicals and odors coming through your body is now mingling with a damp. Ew. Like, sorry.
0: Listen, man. You have to come down. Ladies and gentlemen, you want to see Suda and Fish. Her face is like, ew. Listen, man. We're going to get back inside some music soon, Dime. We're definitely going to get back in some music, you know what I mean? But ladies and gentlemen, I want to talk about it. You know what I mean? Hit me up, 647-889-5299. Or call me on the studio phone at 519-884-2567. We're talking about damp clothing. Wearing a damp shirt or something damp with no fully dry. And those things say, okay, man. By the time we reach down the road, it will dry. Come here, I say, yeah, man. By the time we reach down the road, it will dry. But no, that's not the case. And by the time we reach down the road, it dry, you know. But then me, I say, then why dry? So why? It have this little funky smell. And me, I say, all right, me, I splash on some perfume, man. Me have to turn back. Me have to go one back. And them down there frozy. You know what I mean? So, listen, gentlemen, let's talk about it. Meanwhile, play some music.

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0: jet spray.
1: Yeah, Luigi. 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When I fly there.
0: Where?
1: Yeah, Max. Gun 5150.
0: Father. Yo.

damp clothing. Taking a piece of clothing out of the washing machine when it's not fully dry and put it on and head out to work. I tried that and it's a disaster. Don't do it. Because I was asking Sudan, what is the science behind that? You put on the damp clothing, of course it's gonna dry. But why does it dry with a funny smell? As Jamaican, you know, that's a frowny, frowny. Why does it have a frowny smell? What is the science behind that? Because my half underclothes, now it dry, now it smell frowny. And it's a clean piece of clothes. But we're gonna make it worse. I want to splash on a little perfume because we want to get rid of the frowns in this. Perfume and frowns in this clash up, man. What a piece of catastrophe.

Taya Blessed. I should send out a shout out to the entire Waterloo nurses. Said them have it crank up right now at the Cambridge Hospital. Pick myself Taya Blessed. Man in fire, you know. Talking about damn clothing. Miss X out of Markham sending a message. She said, listen, when you take out damn clothing out of the washing machine, you have to iron it to get it dry. She doesn't know the science behind it, but that's one little hack. Iron the clothes, make it dry.

fi smell funky. And I said I wanted to talk about this, you know, and this this rhythm, yeah, the hill and gully. All rhythm this, you know. Okay, Janet, you gotta behave yourself now. Remember, so we got some big people on the line. And Janet Command was saying, me smell like old people. But what is old people? Then old people have a smell? Janet, you have a come down, you know. Me met my grown folks, them from Reggae Patrol and them beat you up, you know.

If you're working with the Mountain Time right now, it's 8 minutes after the 5 o'clock. Eastern Time, it's 8 minutes after 7. If you're in Jamaica, it's 8 minutes after 6.

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Waterloo Massive. Right now, as I leave this radar station, I'm going to make a stop down there at Silver Spoon at 656 King Street East in Cambridge. Kind of food no cook on my yard today. No? I want everybody to on strike. A World Cup thing. Me I call a meeting tomorrow morning. You know? I might go home and they surprise me. But when me I left since evening, I'm not seeing a pot pan fire. Who not sleep and watch World Cup? Me a call a meeting. Body night World Cup fever. But I'm not liking this World Cup. Too much politics behind it. Too much politics. If you're in and around the Toronto region and you're looking for a good restaurant, good place to stop, do remember to check out Lesma's Kitchen. Lesma's Kitchen is located at 1818 Jane Street in Toronto. You definitely have to stop there, so especially checking out the Barbie Fry, turn up over there. If you're down by Niagara Falls region, down by Simcoe region, and you're looking for a good restaurant, check them out. The Right Spot Cuisine, they're located at 2022 Main Street North in Jarvis, Ontario. You could call and order your food at 289 289-

time you wind down the back window of your car and pinch the clothing and wind up back the car glass, mean that the cloth is on the outside on the car I drive, right, Marco? And it's a 3 minutes of that, and the phone's in its gun. Guys, you're giving me the hack, you're killing me. Marco, the one to sell off. Marco said, put the shirt, the cloth, the material through the back window of your car. 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I don't think you can do that in a foreign way. The foreigner that I know, I don't think you can do that.

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Is that so? Let me know. 647-889-5299. Text me, WhatsApp me, let me know. Karen said, because you don't put any bones in the dryer, the clothes, them, you know, we smell funky if you put them on half dry. But if you put bones in the dryer and take out the clothes and wear it, when it half dry, you should be good. Should be. Now buy that, you know.

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The more I know that. Yeah. Hit me up 647-889-5299. Is perfume out of style? Less and less people is wearing perfume. This generation, they're into body splash. They're saying perfume is too heavy. It's too heavy. It's giving me a headache. Is it gone now? Is perfume fizzling out? You remember one time when I take a trip to Jamaica? I tell a one-on-one folks, say, yo, me a forward, and say, yo, bring a perfume for me. Is that fizzling out? Nobody now say, yo, bring a perfume for me. People more seen bring a body splash for me. So is perfume fizzling out? Because there's perfume out there right now sitting at $200. I'm talking about my level. I'm not talking about a rich man in perfume. I'm not talking about a $500 perfume there. I'm not talking about like the million when me wear. I'm sitting like $180. Hit me up 647-889-5299.

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1: Voice of the man called TJ. One title, Phenomenal. 7:25 right now on the clock.
2: Make it jump up. You know me love.
1: We're going for Sue Dime. Sue Dime on the line. Sue Dime, what's going on, man?
3: Always, yeah, man. Always on time, Sean Breezy.
1: See, I was asking Sue Dime if perfume cologne is out of style, if it's going down. Nobody's asking for perfume again. It's like, get me a body splash.
3: I know. Perfume, it's so fun that we're talking about this, because I had the same thought the other day when I actually shopped for some perfume on the weekend. And I do remember the time when perfumes used to be the it-all for gifting, right? When it comes to birthdays, Christmases, and Valentine's, right? The perfume has always been a big thing. It's also a cultural thing, too. The Caribbean people love smelling good. Italian people, too, are big on the cologne and all and something. So I think part of it is culture, right? And I think now, too, like with social media, people are getting more creative with gift ideas. But I do want to shout out. Shout out my girl, Charlene. Charlene, big up yourself. Charlene actually bought me some scents for my birthday this year. So Charlene, big up yourself. And it was nice because I really love perfumes, but unfortunately, most of them I can't wear because I have like really bad allergies, right? So I have to wear them. Yes, I have to wear perfume,
1: you know,
3: guys.
1: You know, make up good.
3: Me no make up good. So I gotta take like antihistamines and like Reactin and Claritin, not to activate my allergies. But guys, I love a smell good perfume. I love a Chanel. I remember my first boyfriend in college bought me Chanel number 5. I'll never forget that. I walked around smelling like $1 million.
1: Excuse me.
3: Yes.
1: So. Yeah.
3: It's not a thing, because I know for men love when a woman smells good. A woman love when a man smells good. So I don't think it's out of style, to be honest. I just don't think it's getting as much attention as it used to get in terms of like it being a thing. You know what I mean? Like it's a brand. It's like when Fubo was in, when Rockaway was in, when Anisha was in. But cologne, there was a big thing around it. It was a cultural thing, though. Like, we talk about the Italians who love smell good with a very strong perfume, and we have our Caribbean people. Like, I'm from Jamaica. We love smell good, and we love gifting perfumes. And you know, Sean, for the immigrants and for the Canadians and wherever you're listening from, you know, when you travel and you go back home and you buy a perfume or you buy a cologne for somebody, like, they so appreciate that. They love it. They love it forever.
1: That's what me I say. But no, yes. It's like you tell somebody that, you know what I mean, in 2 weeks I'll be coming to Jamaica, and they're like, get me one nice body splash.
3: Yes, because remember back in the day, it was all about Victoria's Secrets, you know, for the women, all the Vicky Secrets, the scents and everything. But like I said, I think it's more of a cultural thing. We're moving away from scents being the big thing. And you know what I mean? Like, yeah.
1: And more people know when you wear perfume, they're like, what you're wearing is hurting, is giving me a headache. Like, how the perfume might give you a headache?
3: So somebody else will make up good, Sean. Come on now. Somebody else will make up good like Sue, because that's the other thing too. When I go into the office, I work from home most of the time, but when I do go into the office, oh my God, I'm sneezing all the time. Because even if I don't smell it, even if I don't sense a smell that you're wearing perfume,
1: yeah,
3: if my nose gets irritated, I can tell you're wearing perfume or cologne.
1: Well, in this building that we broadcast from,
3: yes,
1: it stayed on our employees' form that we can't. You're not supposed to wear any perfume.
3: It's scent free. It's a scent free environment. Yeah.
1: So you know what I mean? We can't wear no nice, nothing coming out, and then the next show, and the next man I sneeze.
3: Yes. Huh? And that's the next thing too. I feel like with the environment changing, like, okay, even transitioning from one country, moving countries, new environment, everything is different, because a lot of people develop allergies to these things, and you have more and more people now becoming more allergic to everything. So you do find that as a culture, there's less emphasis on the cologne side of it and the perfume side of it, because again, it's something that people are now realizing that it has a very strong impact socially, like your neighbors, your friends. Oh my God, I have a story for you guys. So a friend of mine, I hope she's not listening. A friend of mine had a birthday. Sorry, it was a Christmas dinner. So, you know, Christmas, everybody's over. So her mother-in-law was over this Christmas. And I don't know, she forgot to tell people it was a scent-free home. Okay. But I showed up with spray. The odd time I don't wear perfume, I showed up with perfume. And other people showed up with perfume, and the poor mother-in-law could not sit and enjoy Christmas dinner with everybody else because of this very sensitivity she has to perfume, guys. So the poor mother-in-law had to take up her hand in her foot, leave the Christmas dinner, because me and some other offenders were wearing perfume. Sean has no sympathy. And instead, he's like, yo, just go home.
1: Yeah, man. Yeah, like, yeah. So, them my makeup good. Me get it.
3: Yeah, but it's a reality, though. What are you going to do? People are actually allergic to this. So, it's like...
1: Them allergic or they just a try make problem?
3: For a lot of people, like, you know what's so funny? For me, I'm the opposite. Like, because I know I have a lot of... like a very, very bad sensitivity to scents, right? And there's times when I go in a room and it's killing me. Like, it's just... Like, I remember even going at my friend's house one day and I was staying with her for a few months, right? And a few days into staying with her, my allergies all shot, man. I was dying. And I tried so hard to just bear it. Until, like, the fifth day, I said, oh, my God. I finally said, do you guys mind just putting that away? Because I have bad allergies, you know?
1: If you tell me... If you tell me to put away my perfume, I'm gonna ask you why you don't like it. You don't like the smell.
3: Yeah, so they had to spray, so they couldn't spray it while I was in the house. So they had to go outside and spray. And I felt so bad, Sean, because I felt like, oh my God, I'm in their house.
1: You have to leave,
3: You have to leave. Inconvenienced.
1: Yeah, man, you have to leave. You have to leave.
3: Chad, I gotta leave. Is that what you said? I said I gotta leave.
1: Yeah. You have to leave.
3: Oh my God, guys, it was so rough. And so I'm the kind of person that will sit and I will try to bear it for as long as I can because I don't want to be the complainer.
1: Yeah, I remember working at United Rentals, and I remember Sandra was pregnant, and she goes, while I'm pregnant, could you not wear your perfume? And she's like, I'm so sensitive to. I'm like, what? Right, your nose, turn up. You have two nose now. I understand, but you know. Yeah, but you know what I mean. She shut me off. She can't wear no perfume, and because she was pregnant. Me give her that.
3: Yes.
1: But
3: yes.
1: If you are gonna come tell me say you have a headache, me don't know if me have no sympathy for you, because.
3: Listen, this is honestly, it's such a touchy topic because it touches on so many things, because it's your personal preference too. Like, you want to smell good. That's how you feel your best, right? You feel your best with your Givenchy, right? Or your Polo, or Izumiaki or whatever. You're wearing or used to wear, and that's your best, right? When you put on a cologne, you feel like I'm in a box, and you walk in a room, you feel like you're a fly versus walking. You understand? And then somebody that can tell you to clip your wing, like that's hard too. And then, you know, so it's not one of those perfect situations. I'm gonna be honest, you can't. Everybody loves to smell good.
1: Jamaican will let you stop wearing that though, you know. One line, let me say. You know that smell like couscous, so.
3: That will
1: mash up your day.
3: Just make somebody make you feel like you don't smell good. That perfume goes into retirement so fast.
1: Man. that smell like couscous,
3: so. So you know what? No, that's gonna be my line. So instead of me, no, I talk about. Oh, can you just? I'm like, oh, that smell like couscous.
1: I eat that.
3: I won't even bother to say I'm allergic. I'll be like, oh, what smells like couscous? Yeah. I don't smell like couscous.
1: Yeah, that don't smell good. I will buy that.
3: That will teach them. That will teach them for wearing it around me.
1: I will buy that. That don't smell good. You know what I mean? No, so guys, I want you to drop some comments, guys. I want to know how you feel about people wearing perfume around you. And if you like the smell or if you don't like the smell. Me personally, I'm not afraid to ask what you're wearing. Yeah, man. Man or woman.
3: Yes.
1: Man or woman. And yeah, I have some boss though. I have some boss. Them not tell you where they are wear. You're like, hey, Tom.
3: They're not telling you?
1: No, they're like, hey, they're Italians, you know what I mean? Like, Tom, what are you wearing?
3: I told them about the Italians, but telling them, I said, they have some of the chalk. I told them about the Italians. And you know who else, too? Oh, my God, guys. I was in the elevator the other day, and this lady walked in, and she smelled like heaven, Sean. And I was like, oh, my God, what are you wearing? She's like, oh, thank you. I don't remember. It's from Dubai.
1: Yes, of course.
3: Of course it's from Dubai. You know what I mean? Lady, she smelled exotic. Like you want to eat her and smell her and like dive in the pool of whatever she's wearing. She smelled amazing, Sean. Like, and when she said Dubai, I was not surprised because clearly it was outer world. It was really nice.
1: And that's what I heard. I heard there's a lot of nice perfumes out of the Middle East. That we don't have access to.
3: Yeah.
1: Yes.
3: That's true. I believe it. Yeah.
1: Yeah. So one of the worst things.
3: You see, no sense now. We will take a whole bottle of Claritin, and Reactin, and yeah, cause Sean, it's just like a different experience. You like me want to smell like that. You know what I mean? Yeah. I want to be that amazing, and scent is luxury too.
1: Yes, as I said, that like you know what I mean. You smell the big boss and y'all say, boss.
3: What you wearing? Tell me the secret.
1: Where y'all wearing?
3: Yes.
1: And you're like, oh, whoa.
3: Yeah.
1: I don't remember. You know what? I'll text you. I'll go ahead. You have to come down. If not, I'm going to smell like him.
3: He doesn't want you cutting his swag. He doesn't want to let you in on the secret. You understand? And come on, let's talk about it, Sean. We know what the scent does to the hormones. We know that it is so attractive. It's a part of the attraction too. Smelling, right? When you smell somebody, it reminds you of your woman. It reminds you, even your mom. Reminds you of your mom. Reminds you of your home. Scent is a big, big attraction.
1: Yeah.
3: So yeah. I know when you guys walk, I remember my cousins and even my dad when I was younger, they would just pry. I mean, listen, they could have on, it don't matter what they wore. They were never as excited about them clothes that they were about the cologne that they were wearing.
1: Yes.
3: You understand? They wouldn't go excited about the shoes and the pants, but they were like, listen, the cologne, yeah? Yeah. I'm going to touch the road tonight. And yeah, I mean, like.
1: Yes. And Jamaica, the big woman in Jamaica, them have one special perfume when they're wearing a white diamond.
3: Listen to me. Listen. Shout out to my auntie Sue. Shout out to my auntie Elaine that love white diamonds.
1: She's gonna think of you, tell me, you know. But we just know.
3: Right? Sean was not wrong, but it's true. Trust me, white diamonds for sure. Has been one of the female favorites, I must say. If you're old school, if you're a 90s baby, yeah. You know white diamonds.
1: White diamonds yes. Is the thing. Yeah, man. So, we know the thing. You know? 20 minutes before we get to 8 o'clock, ladies and gentlemen. Father Ray, big up yourself. Me ears, yeah, crab season down in Jamaica, you know. Crab season. Like
3: hospital. It is crab season. It looks like we're going into crab season, y'all. And let me tell you something. I miss Jamaica during that time. I miss Jamaica crab season. Like, the last time I had any amazing crab was in Jamaica. I remember me and my cousins, we went to Crab Bush in at the night. I mean, that's the first time I even realized we hunted crab at night. I'm like,
1: yes.
3: You know what I mean? I had no idea.
1: Night time. right?
3: Nighttime.
1: A right? Flashlight. Or a bucket to watch.
3: Yes. Yes. And the crocodile. Remember the crocus bag?
1: Yes.
3: Remember the crocus bag?
1: Yes. So
3: that night, we went crab hunting and we came home with about three crocus bags of crab. Let me tell you. Let me tell you how we go down in it.
1: Crab. Crab. Ladies and gentlemen, it's crab season right now in Jamaica, so you don't know. If you are forward from Jamaica and you bring up crab, left one with me right there, so. Left one with me, man. And make sure you say cook good enough. Heroes, I don't know if you know Kingston like that, or on a hero circle at a crab spot.
3: I've passed through. I have not stopped at the crab spot, to be honest, but I have heard of the popular hero spot. Crab spot, indeed. I mean, definitely. Want to go check it out. But I'm not gonna lie, every time I think about the crab, I think about what a lady in the name, Annie.
1: What a lady. I know Annie's name. Somebody give me the name of the lady there. What? The lady that.
3: Yes!
1: The lady that.
3: Yes, Sean. Every time I think about it, I have a slight PTSD reaction. I'm slightly traumatized.
1: I'm looking in the chat because I want to see. Could somebody enter the chat and let me know the name of the lady that was defecating behind her stall in Hero Circle. I was told that she's what are you laughing?
3: She's stop back.
1: She's back. She's back.
3: They brought her back.
1: Yeah, yes. So I'm looking at the chat. I'm looking at the chat more. I say, if anybody can somebody remind. Oh, they say she name Alicia. Alicia.
3: Alice. Yes. Thank you, Chad. Thank you. So every time you hear crab, Sean, I just get slightly paranoid and slightly triggered and traumatized.
1: Father, bring up yourself. Father, bring up yourself. More I touch down at Jamaica, no more going to Euro Circle, go hold on them crab there. I'm personally buy one from Alice, you know, come on, interview her.
3: Yeah.

0: We got 5 minutes before we have to get out of this. And we got Sudan back on the line. Hot up the place a little bit and then we'll come back, Sudan.
1: You know what I mean? Yes, sir, yes, sir.
0: Mm-hmm. Play some hot song. You know what I mean? Because sometimes the people them beat me body and I'm going to say, you know, I'm playing a new song. I mean, I say, yeah. New song is so easy to play, though. It's not challenging. Mm. Yeah, it's just released and everybody's playing it. I don't know. Yeah, it's, you know, but sometimes you have to get in with them more.
1: Yeah, yeah, I hear that.
0: You know what I mean? So, you know, whole heap of comments, you know what I mean, about all the topics that we spoke about. You know, from perfume motor style, from, you know, people smell fronzy like myself, you know what I mean?
1: Yeah. Yeah.
0: And things like that, you know, and, you know, Jeff from Outer Guelph says, that's a perfect example of you smelling yourself and you're fully aware of it. How can ones not smelling themselves? I want a different topic that we have left off on a different show. You know what I mean? So, big up yourself, Jeff. You know what I mean? Fully aware. The only, like definitely, I can't smell my mouth, but I'm conscious. I don't want to talk in your face and my mouth stink. I may have the hunger bit, but I'm conscious. So, you know what I mean?
1: Yeah.
0: If you kind of, you know, like, you can't know. You know, so
1: the reality is hygiene is something that you have to learn. So either you're going to learn it through like trial and error or someone has to teach it to you. It's definitely something you have to learn, guys. So Sometimes people never like Sean, you learn late that the damn clothing is going to smell later on if you're not dry properly. You understand? So you learn the hard way.
0: You know, well, people in the chat are saying, Put a bounce in it, and if you put a bounce in it, it no smell. So me no know.
1: Really, Chad?
0: Yeah. So You know, they must say if you put a bounce in it, if you take out the clothes half dry and weird, it doesn't smell. So.
1: Really? That sort of makes sense because the bounce is actually engineered to capture scents and to stop scents, right? Like, so that kind of makes sense that it works, but I mean, never know that one day.
0: Yeah,
1: but it makes sense.
0: You know what I mean? Some people are telling say, if it damp, you must, you know, put it through your car window and roll it up and make it breeze out a little bit. And you know,
1: listen, they're giving us all the survival hacks, and I love it because listen, you don't know, situations happen all the time. Especially, think about a new immigrant coming to the country, and you probably have a one uniform you're wearing to work because you can't afford the next one. You understand?
0: Yeah.
1: You go to work, you don't wear a uniform, but you have like 3 sets of working clothes, and you got busy, didn't have time to wash and time catch up on you, and so guess what you gotta do? You gotta figure it out.
0: Yeah. I never thought about that too, the one uniform, you know what I mean?
1: Yeah. You gotta figure it out. Yeah.
0: And you have to get it up, you know? Get it up. Ladies and gentlemen, it's the season. It's the season. It's prom season. Prom all over the place. You know what I mean? Mm-hmm. Young little boys graduating. Young little girls graduating. And, you know, a good friend of ours, Shelly, asked me, what do I give my child for graduation? And I had a hard time with that. Nothing.
1: For which graduation? From high school?
0: Yeah.
1: What you need to give them, Shelly?
0: nothing. Nada.
1: Yeah, because Shelly, man, we're overthinking this. You know what? We get carried away with this stuff. Because, I mean, guys, graduating high school is the basic. You're just starting off, okay? You just started working. If we start rewarding these children, giving them tertiary level gifts for doing the basic, like, we're setting them up for failure. Come on, guys. You don't have to give your picnic. First of all, didn't you already buy them suit or clothes for graduation, do them hair and nails and all? You know what I'm more than that?
0: Yeah. You know what I mean? And so my daughter, she graduated, you know what I mean? You know, kudos to her. She did her master's. You know what I mean?
1: Yes, I saw that. So, shout out to Candace.
0: Yeah. So,
1: what is she taking? What's her degree?
0: She's known architectural, you know what I mean?
1: Where's the applause shot? I think that's
0: she's
1: so
0: an
1: amazing.
0: Architect. You know what I mean? So, you know, one thing I was saying, I was like, hey, listen, but doesn't show up. But doesn't show up for the congrats. You know what I mean? Then if you pay, you forgot.
1: That's what I'm trying to show. This is what I'm
0: Can't pay for graduate. Can't pay for graduate.
1: Come on.
0: Can't pay. Are you hurting? Younger dad for support. You
1: can't say you're hurting.
0: May I clap when you win?
1: 100%. So, you know what? I tell my son all the time, you know. Here's what I remind my son ever so often. I remind him that I don't need an education. He does. So he's not doing this for me. It's for you. So,
0: yeah. May I clap? May I give you a gift?
1: Yes! Listen, you need me to tell you other than you did an amazing job and I'm proud of you. This is for you, it's not for... Why am I gifting you to get your own education? Tell me.
0: Yeah, I see some people come at graduation too with rose, you know, with rose. I mean, I say rose. You know what I mean?
1: I'm going to
0: be too long, hand. Like, come on now.
1: No, Sean. I think roses are perfect for graduation. Roses have so many uses in terms of celebration and commemorating certain events. So you can't go wrong with roses. You know what I mean? You can't go wrong. But Sean, like, I've heard stories of children being, given cars, right? Children being cars. I did this one girl that got a Honda Accord for her birthday, and she was pretty upset. For graduating high
0: graduation,
1: school.
0: Yeah.
1: And she was so upset. You know why? Because her mom drives a G-Wagon, and she feels like she should have driven a G-Wagon too.
0: Yeah, I saw that.
1: Yes! So the mom's like, you haven't worked for anything. What makes you think you deserve a G-Wagon?
0: No. I gave my son my European car on his prom night. I wash it and clean it up for him and give my drive off it.
1: For prom, no wrong with that.
0: Trying to scratch it.
1: And you have, but then you also have the parents. So a girlfriend of mine, she shared with me that. So shout out to my girlfriend over in Florida, Tasha Ray. Condolences again to you and your family going through a rough time. Sending you so much love. But I have a friend that mentioned that her neighbor actually spent $30,000. On graduation for her daughter. $30,000 for prom. Just for prom.
0: Not happening. We got 30 seconds. We got to come off the air. And I'm just going to say my goodbye. You know what I mean? You could do your big ups. You got 20 seconds.
1: Shout out to everyone over in Calgary, Kitchener, Ontario, Brantford. Everybody listening, tuning in. You are loved. Big up yourself.
0: That's it. You know the slogan. If you can't be good, be careful. Catch us next week right here on Reggae Patrol. 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
10: Today is a whiskey episode, and we are discussing the 2025 Diageo special releases. So,
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12: Hey now.
10: So here are the whiskeys we're going to be doing. We're going to be doing them kind of quick because we've got eight to go through, which is more than we normally do. So we've got the Talisker Molten Seas, the Oban Heart of the Harbor 12-year-old, the Rose Isle Harmonic Grace 14, the Singleton of Glen Ord Into the Blues 17, the Tinninnic Single Grain Scotch Whiskey Daring Rye 8-year-old, the Klein Leash Wax and Sun 18, the Daiyuan Marbled Treasures 21, and the Lagavulin Grain and Embers 12. So, pretty good day in the basement.
9: Woo! We'll be right back after this break.

brought to you almost live from the Dude in the Basement Studios. Why? Because that's where the good stuff is. It sips, suds, and smokes with your smoking host, the Good Old Boys.

0: now it's sippin' time.
1: Hey, yes, it's sippin' time again. Welcome to this Sips episode where everything good in life is worth discussing. As always, we are here tasting some lovely whiskeys, and today we've got some really fun ones. But joining me today is Madman Brent.
2: Yes, and you guys promised to release me after I did this show, right?
1: Yes.
2: Okay, thank you.
1: We'll cut the restraints. Good old boy Harm.
3: Don't release him from the shackles yet. We're drinking scotch today.
1: Yeah, good old boy Justin.
4: Pleasure to be here. Don't let him out till I finish putting out my cigars.
1: Well, our sip segments are all about wine, distilled spirits, tea, coffee, and anything else you can sip. And today is a whiskey episode, and we are discussing the 2025 Diageo special releases. So,
3: yes, this is one of my favorite times of year.
5: Hey now.
1: So here are the whiskeys we're going to be doing. We're going to be doing them kind of quick because we've got eight to go through, which is more than we normally do. So
3: well, we have, back in the day,